0: hearing today. The inquiry was established earlier this year in response to the Bondi terror attack last December. It's heard from about 300 witnesses and received more than 20,000 submissions, and the federal government has so far shot down calls for it to be extended. Commissioner Virginia Bell is expected to issue a closing address today. Her final report is due to be handed down before the first anniversary of the terror attack. The federal government is facing growing calls to exempt older Australians from the private health rebate changes. Shannon Kirkwood has more.
1: 1.2 million pensioners are expected to be affected by the scrapping of the rebate for over 65s. The Australian Medical Association is warning that move may increase pressure on public hospitals and undermine private hospitals. In its submission to the committee inquiring into the bill, the AMA has argued projected savings don't take into account the wider costs the measure may impose across the health system. It's asked that the bill preserve the existing rebate arrangements for older Australians on Medicare levy surcharge-based tier incomes. The committee is due to hand down its report in October.
0: The Victorian government has launched Australia's first offshore wind auction. A request for proposal process for the first 2 gigawatts of offshore wind has been opened today. The Victorian government says it will provide enough energy to power around 1.5 million homes each year. The auction will close in August 2027, with contracts expected to be awarded the following year. US President Donald Trump says the US Navy has removed or detonated all mines in the Strait of Hormuz. In a post on Truth Social, Mr. Trump said Iran has been notified any ship or boat placing new mines will be immediately and systematically destroyed. Separately this morning, Oman and Iran say they have agreed on a proposal which would allow safe navigation through the strait to resume. Turning to sport, in cycling, Tadej Pogačar has won stage 4 of the Vuelta a España. He also leads the overall rankings by 3 minutes and 21 seconds ahead of Primoz Roglic. Australian Jay Vine is in 10th.
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4: And at this particular point in time, the Phoenix FM weather station is telling me it's 11.4 outside. The Bureau is saying 12.9. Getting up to 16 is the top today with no rain. Partly cloudy day. And the sun will be out a couple of times during the day. And for the days ahead, tomorrow we've got 2 overnight with 15 as the top, a partly cloudy day with no rain. Friday, partly cloudy again, 3 degrees overnight, 17 as the top with no rain. Saturday, mostly sunny, 3 to 17 with no rain. And Sunday, sunny day again, 4 to 19 with no rain. So yes, a few nice days coming up, which is really good. And I am here to present Rainbow Radio, so welcome to my show for this week. My name's Max, and I'll be here until midday presenting Rainbow Radio. I've got some tunes lined up. I'm afraid Mr. Darren's not back in the studio yet. He's been off crook with a bit of pneumonia, which is not good, but he will be back soon, so he'll be able to come in and we'll be able to share some more stories about what we do during the week. But anyway, I'm here at the studios of Phoenix FM 106.7, the voice of your community. And like I said, I'll be here till midday. Studio phone number is 5444 1129, or you can send an SMS to 0477 51358. Hope you've all had a good week, as I did. And you've probably all seen the news this morning, of course. We've lost Dolly Parton overnight. She died in America where she lived. And she was 80 years old. And also in Kennington yesterday, there was an explosion at a Bendigo car wash. So, yes, not good at all. I hope that person gets better. But anyway, I'm here, as I said, until midday. So I will bring you some music and some sponsorship messages, of course, and find a little bit of thing to talk about as well. So we're starting off this morning with Nat King Cole, It's Only a Paper Moon. And Julie Andrews, How Deep Is Your Ocean, How Deep Is the Ocean, and Stardust from Bing Crosby. Enjoy.

when you did that to me. I knew somehow this had to be. The winds of March that make my heart a dancer, a telephone that rings, but who's to ask?

0: And that last song was, of course, the wonderful Billie Holiday with These Foolish Things Remind Me of You. It is time now to let our sponsors get their messages out there, and I will return after that, hopefully with a few news stories to let everybody know what's happening around the place. But anyway, right now, we've got our sponsors.
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0: And thank you very much to our wonderful sponsors for being there and keeping us here. It is 25 minutes past 10 right now. You're listening to Rainbow Radio on Phoenix FM 106.7, the voice of your community. And don't forget, on Friday is Wear It Purple Day, which, of course, is on, has been on every year for the last few years. So August 28th is Wear It Purple Day, and there's a lot going to be going on in Melbourne, in Sydney, in wherever, and I'm sure wherever you are, you can do your own little version of Wear It Purple Day. It's the official celebration. So, of course, Sydney's doing a big one. I'm sure there's a lot happening in Melbourne. I haven't got any news on that one yet, but that is, that is next, well, this Friday, this coming Friday, so everybody can enjoy that and have fun in it. It's always a good celebration of LGBTQI pride and also for the young people. And Ireland has opened the nation's first permanent LGBTQ plus museum exhibition. So Ireland has opened its first permanent museum exhibition at the Cork Public Museum. The exhibition, We Were Always Here, Cork LGBT History, was developed in partnership with the Cork LGBT Archive and includes interactive audio installations, a timeline of LGBTQ plus history in Cork, as well as an extensive physical and digital archive. Among its physical collection are original documents, artefacts and the personal belongings of LGBTQ people plus people, connected to Cork's queer history, including people and community groups that fought for LGBTQ plus protections up until 1993, when homosexuality was still criminalised. Ola Egan, exhibition curator and founder of the Cork LGBTQ Archive, spoke on the importance of having official public records honouring queer history. Too often the history of the LGBTQ community has been invisible, ignored or erased. Having Cork's own history on display at the Cork Public Museum will ensure that it is accessible and cannot be forgotten or ignored. It sends a powerful message of respect and inclusion for the community that too often has experienced prejudice, punishment and exclusion. This is even more important in today's world where we are witnessing an increase in transphobia and homophobia in the world. Yes, and that is not good. So it's good that, that they've opened that. And I'm sure if you're in that area in Ireland, you will already know about it and probably have been to visit it. But if not, it's there and you can go and have a look at it. The King's Cross Steelers win the 2026 Bingham Cup Gay Rugby Union Championship. And Ariana Grande blasts Donald Trump over anti-trans TikTok using her music. Good heavens, there's always something going on, isn't there? And the Invisible Boys are headed for USA debut in a new Hulu deal. So I'm not sure what that's all. We'll read about that. The hit gay Aussie drama Invisible Boys is officially going international with the announcement of its US release this week. Charlie, Zeke, Hammer and Matt will officially be introduced to US audiences thanks to the streaming service Hulu, which is owned by Disney. Now, we can't help but wonder, does this make the Invisible Boys official gay Disney princesses? Or princes, sorry, whoops. Invisible Boys to stream on Hulu. It's been a long road for Invisible Boys since it was first published 7 years ago back in 2019. Fans raved about the raw and real storytelling that chronicled the lives of four young gay men in the rural town of Geraldton in Western Australia. Since then, Holden Shepherd, the series author, has released two other books, The Brink and King of Dirt, before delivering fans the long-awaited sequel, Yeah, the Boys. Invisible Boys was eventually released as a 10-part series on Stan Australia last year to rave reviews. While audiences in Australia have been able to watch this powerful and important piece of television, international viewers have been left in the dark despite the show going up against heated rivalry for prestigious Peabody Awards in the US until now. I'm so pumped to share that the Invisible Boys TV series is now getting a USA streaming release on Hulu in North America, wrote Holden Shepherd on Instagram this week. I grew up dreaming... Oh, stop jumping around, you silly thing. No, it's... I grew up dreaming about breaking into the States one day, even though it felt very unlikely. I used to listen to the American Top 40 with Ryan Seacrest while I was doing my fruit and veggie boy job at Rigters and think how awesome it would be if I could ever get my art noticed all the way across the world by the States. So this is proper for real dream stuff come true, he wrote. I am stoked, beyond stoked, to know that my boys and their story will be available across the USA on American TV screens. So, yeah, that's really good news that that is happening. And if you've watched that show, you'll probably be very happy for the writer and the actors in that show. All right, on with some more music right now. It is 10:30 and I have, let's see what we got here. I've Got a Crush on You from Frank Sinatra, and then Tennessee Waltz from Patti Page, The Lady is a Tramp from Tony Bennett, and It's Magic from Doris Day.

She whined and dined on Mulligan stew and never wished for turkey, as she hitched and hiked and grifted too, from Maine to Albuquerque. Alas, she missed the Beaux-Arts ball, and what is twice as sad, she was never at a party where they honored Noah Cad. But social circles spin too fast to see a hobohemia is the place to be. She gets too hungry for dinner at 8. She likes the theater but never comes late. She never bothers with people she hates. That's why the lady is a tramp. She won't like crap games with barons and earls. Won't go to Harlem in ermine and pearls. Won't dish the dirt with the rest of the girls. That's why the lady is a tramp. She likes the free, fresh wind and a hair, life without care.

0: And that was a wonderful version of Cheek to Cheek from Fred Astaire. Before that, Helen Forrest with Deep Purple. Put Your Arms Around Me, Honey, Dick Haymes. All I Need Is You, Peggy Lee. And a prelude to A Kiss from Mel Torme. 10:59 right now, so it's almost news time. It's turned out to be quite a nice day out there. The sun's shining, a few clouds around, but a bit of sunshine, which is always very nice. And, of course, a top temperature of 16 today, so a good temperature getting up there. And it is 8 weeks till daylight saving kicks in, which means everything will be days will be a lot better then, a lot longer. But anyway, here's the news.
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2: Hello, I'm Laura Devoy. The head of the Royal Commission on Anti-Semitism and Social Cohesion says the inquiry is well placed to document the nature and extent of the anti-Semitism that has flourished in Australia. Today is the final day of public hearings. Commissioner Virginia Bell is due to hand down her final report by the first anniversary of the Bondi terror attack in December.
3: I am satisfied that I am currently in a position to give a full and fair account of the term of reference which asks whether, in relation to the Bondi-Hanukkah attack, our intelligence and our law enforcement agencies operated or performed to maximum effectiveness.
2: Ms. Bell says she's asked for a short extension of the deadline to avoid a clash with the anniversary. Dolly Parton is being remembered as an iconic singer, actor and philanthropist. The so-called Queen of Country died overnight at the age of 80 after a brief battle with cancer. Born the fourth of 12 children to a poor family living in the Smoky Mountains of Tennessee, Dolly began performing on local radio and television programs as a child. She recorded her first single at age 13 and went on to sell more than 100 million records worldwide.
4: Mama

0: Inspired by her father, who was illiterate, Dolly Parton's Imagination Library has helped millions of children across the world foster a love of reading. She also helped fund the Moderna COVID-19 vaccine. South Australia police say young males are being increasingly targeted in online image abuse. 297 matters involving SA victims were reported in 2025-26. 220 were male, up from 170 the previous year. People aged 18 to 25 were the most commonly reported victims. Police say the figures highlighted the need for young people to recognise how quickly online interactions could escalate into threats and demands. Australia is being urged to establish a de-installation and waste tracking register of solar panels. A parliamentary committee is inquiring into solar panel reuse and recycling. RMIT's Professor Xavier Moulet has told the hearing in Melbourne today, in the Indo-Pacific region, end-of-life solar volumes are projected to climb to 150 million tonnes by 2050. Professor Moulet says he and his partners are preparing a white paper on the circular economy of solar PV, a practice Australia needs to embrace.
1: Landfilling a panel costs $4 to $5 against roughly $20 to $30 to recycle. Without better information, sound panels are simply lost to landfill.
0: There are warnings of flash flooding with up to 60 millimetres of rain forecast to fall in Perth today. The Bureau of Meteorology says a slow-moving cold front is expected to bring persistent rain and thunderstorms to coastal areas and parts of the hills. Further south, a severe weather warning has been issued for heavy rainfall in parts of the southwest and lower west districts. And thousands of free tickets are on offer for theatre-goers to mark a milestone of the Melbourne Arts Precinct Transformation Project. The Victorian government says the upgraded Ian Potter State Theatre will open in October for a weekend of celebration. Turning to sport, in tennis, Chris O'Connell, Storm Hunter and Priscilla Hohn have advanced to the next stage of US Open qualifying after winning their matches overnight. The last Grand Slam tournament of the year gets underway early on Monday morning, Australian time.
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4: Station is telling me it's 12.2 outside, and the Bureau is saying 12.9, so pretty close. 16 is the top today, and like I said before, there's some sunshine coming through, which is very nice to see. Tomorrow we have two overnight with 15 as a top with no rain. Friday partly cloudy, 3 to 17 with no rain. Saturday mostly sunny, 3 to 17 with no rain. And excuse me. Oh, sorry about that. And Sunday, 4 to 19 with no rain. A sunny day on Sunday. So it is starting to get a little bit better. And the other thing I forgot to mention, there is a couple of flood watches, of course, out in this area. Minor flooding possible across the flood watch area. Moderate to local heavy rainfall has been observed across the flood watch area since Monday evening. So catchments likely to be affected are the Upper Murray and Mittamitta Rivers, the Kiwa River, the Ovens and the King Rivers, the Broken River, Seven Creeks and Castle Creeks, Goulburn River, Eildon to Seymour, Goulburn River downstream of Seymour, the Loddon River and the Avoca River. So there is, a few flood watches out there, and the Loddon River is one of those, which is minor flood occurring at Appin South. At the Loddon Weir downstream and at Appin South, moderate rainfall recorded since Monday evening is likely to result in additional river level rises and possible renewed minor flooding. So, yeah, please be careful of all that, of course, and don't drive through floodwaters, whatever you do. It is not a good look if you get stuck and someone else has got to put their life in danger to rescue you, so just think, you know, I won't drive through that because water is very powerful and it can lift up anything. So, just be careful driving through, or don't drive through it at all. Find another way around or, whatever you do, but don't drive into it. Now, after I finish at 12, of course, we'll have the Distinctive Options team in with their program, the CD Rack. It's always fun to listen to. And then a wellbeing program at 1:30. 2 o'clock, we've got a change of program today because our presenter is not feeling good, so he's not coming in to present his program. And we've got Bohemian Beat instead, which is a pre-recorded program. Then at 2:30, Earth Matters, followed by That's What I Call Science. 4 o'clock, Creating Connections with John Pierce. And 5 o'clock, Party Time with Andrew Bubba Wilson. And then 5:30, Richard Jones and John Pierce and Richard Jones will be having sports roundup. 6 o'clock, the multicultural program with Miriam. She'll be in doing that. 8 o'clock, Brett will be back. And thank you, Brett and Keith, for your program this morning, all talking about bikes and bike paths and riding around. Brett will be back at 8 with Aussie Trove Show. Digby Banks at 9 with Never Lose Your Shadow. Then Urban Meltdown through until 1 a.m. when the Phoenix Phantom takes over and plays music all the way through to 7 a.m. And then we'll have John Pierce back in the studio with Ellison Bacon to do Brekkie in Bendigo. So lots of exciting stuff as usual on Phoenix FM. Lots of different genres of music, lots of different presenters, which is always good. Different presenters playing different genres of music and talking about different things. Guests and people in the studio. So there's always something to entertain you on Phoenix FM. I'm going to start off the second hour with some more music, only because I did have someone coming in and they had to cancel at the last minute for exactly the same reason. They're not feeling on top of the world, so that does happen from time to time, and we can't predict when people are not going to feel on top of the world. So now we've got Judy Garland with Over the Rainbow, Frank Sinatra, Old Man River, That Old Black Magic from Margaret Whiting, Isn't It Romantic, Tony Bennett, and It's All Over Now.

0: And that was Sammy Davis Jr. with We Could Have Been the Closest of Friends. Before that, Patti Page, How Much Is That Doggy in the Window? Perry Como, Oh, Chibaba, Chibaba. It's All Over Now, Peggy Lee, Isn't It Romantic from Tony Bennett. That Old Black Magic, Margaret Whiting, Frank Sinatra, Old Man River, and a wonderful Judy Garland with Over the Rainbow. You are listening to Rainbow Radio, of course, on Phoenix FM 106.7, the voice of your community, and we've got some sponsorship messages coming up very shortly. If you did listen in on Saturday morning, you would have heard us doing an outside broadcast from the Great Stupa in Bendigo, which was a consecration of that particular place, and it was a absolutely brilliant morning or afternoon, went from 11 till 2, or 12 till 2. We had the best time. Well, I had the best time. I think we all did, meeting the wonderful people that were there, watching them consecrate and bring in two more statues. The wonderful music and the great food. A very, very interesting place. If you've never been out there, go and have a visit. There's a wonderful cafe there as well, which I didn't get to because it wasn't open when I arrived. And, of course, then we did the outside broadcast. But, yeah, there is a cafe there and you can go and have a look around. And they have 17 different religions there that can go and practice their faith there. And they're bringing another one in next year. So that'll be 18. And it really is a marvellous, marvellous, marvellous area to go and visit and go and have a look at. And just take in all the atmosphere and look at the marvellous way they've done things. There's a lot of money and a lot of effort, a lot of volunteer work gone into there. And as we all know, volunteers are the lifeline of every region, every city, every town. And everything that gets done quite often is with the aid of volunteers and wouldn't get done without them. So, yes, if you get a chance to go for a drive out there, it's at Myers Flat. That's not far out of town, but a nice place to go for a visit and some nice countryside scenery around there with animals and things. Yeah, so all very good. All right, well, it's almost time to let our sponsors have their say, and we are, of course, waiting for the CD rack to be in for their program after I finish today. And then there's a wellbeing program on after that. And at 2 o'clock, Hazza is not on top of his game today, so he's not here. Bohemian Beat will be on, which is another pre-recorded program. So listen in if you want to. Listen in and like the music, all the different music we get to play here, different presenters and different genres of music. Have a great team of people who like to be able to work on or volunteer on community radio. And it's good fun to have a variety of people with their music and their chit-chat and who they talk to. It's, yeah, something that Phoenix is very proud of, and I'm very proud to be able to come here every Wednesday and present a program. It's a great thrill to be able to do. So, yeah, all right. It is time to let our sponsors have their say now, and I shall return after that. I've just had a message from Brett to say he's feeling – Darren, sorry – to say he's feeling much, much better. So that's good. He'll be back very shortly, and we can get back to what we used to do. But right now, we can hear our sponsors.
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7: And thank you very much to our wonderful sponsors for being out there and keeping us here. And like I said, see Andy from, he does Friday Breakfast. You can listen to him and request your favourite song. Send an SMS to 0477 51358 and he will attempt to play that for you. Yeah, so I'm going 11:42 right now and you're listening to Rainbow Radio, and the Phoenix weather station is telling me it's 13.2 outside now. So it's getting up towards our top of 16, and I'm going to get back to a bit more music. And what have we got? You'll Never Know from Dick Haynes. Taking a Chance on Me, Helen Forrest. Embraceable You, Nat King Cole. And Buttons and Bows from Dinah Shore. Once I get those going. And here we go. So please enjoy these.

0: And it was Dinah Shore with Buttons and Bows. Before that, Embraceable You, Nat King Cole, Take a Chance on Me, Helen Forrest, and You'll Never Know from Dick Haynes. It is 11:54. 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And the Distinctive Options team have arrived. So they're ready to present their program after I finish at 12 and the news and the weather. And then they will be here for till 1:30. A well-being program after that. And at 2 o'clock, you usually listen to Hazza, but he's not in today, so Bohemian Beat is on, which is a CRN program, a pre-recorded program. I've not listened to that, so it could be interesting as well. You just never know. Earth Matters, followed that by That's What I Call Science, is 3 o'clock. Then 4 o'clock, John Pierce will be here with Creating Connections. 5 o'clock, Party Time with Andrew Bubba Watson. 5:30, Richard Jones and John Pierce with Sports Roundup. Then we've got the Multicultural Program at 6 with the lovely Miriam to host that show, and I'm sure she'll have some guests and some music. 8 o'clock, Brett will be back with the Aussie Trove Show. It's always worth a listen. 9 o'clock, Never Lose Your Shadow with Digby Banks. Then we go into pre-recorded program at 11 through till 1. Phoenix Phantom takes over then with different music again and takes you right through until 7 with John Pierce and Alison Bacon, Brekkie and Bendigo, and then Karen Martin with Celtic Country Plus, Classical Bendigo with David Kennedy at 1, Vintage Nostalgia, Evelyn Robinson at 3, and What's on Your Radio with Mike Weir at 5. So like I always say, there's lots and lots of different programs to listen to on Phoenix FM, the voice of your community. And if you don't like one particular program, you mightn't like, I don't know, classical music, you mightn't like country and western music, but stay tuned and there'll be someone different on after that with some different type of music. There's always something good. So, yeah, always well worth a listen in to Phoenix FM. I shall be back again next Wednesday, of course, with some more music and some more chit-chat. Just spoke with Darren. He is feeling a lot better. Not the best as yet, but he's getting on top of it all. So he will be back in the next month to he'll be able to come in and talk to us again. Talk about what our week's been like and what we've been up to. It's always good to find out what other people do during the week, how they fill their week in. I'm sure a lot of people, well, there's a lot of people still working, of course, that's how they fill their week in. But people that aren't working, it's interesting to find out how they fill their days in, what they get up to. If they're anything like me, there's lots of volunteer work going on, which is always good. Makes the day go nice and quick. And some rascals just walked in the studio now to make a nuisance of himself. No,
1: great pleasure in doing that with you, Max.
0: I'm sure you do, Nick.
1: I can't help myself.
0: No, I know what you're like. Yeah, exactly. You're just that sort of rat bag.
1: I won't deny it.
0: No, you wouldn't bother. You wouldn't want to.
1: I couldn't if I wanted to.
0: No, that's right, exactly. So, yes, hope everybody has a good week. The weather is getting better, which is great. Getting a few nice tops of 17 and 19 and 18 and even a 21 next Tuesday, they're predicting. So that'll be really lovely.
1: Shorts on again.
0: Yeah. Oh, are those legs?
1: Yeah, sunglasses with my white legs.
0: I was going to say, those legs out in the sun again. Oh, I'm sure they'll be fine, Nick. I'm sure nobody will poke fun at them.
1: Like hell.
0: If you come in on a Wednesday with them on, you might get poked fun at from me, but I'd
1: expect nothing less.
0: Well, of course not. That's right. Why would you? So, yes, it's almost time for the 12 o'clock news. And Nick will be able to read the weather out after that. And I will clear off and leave the studio for him to take over.
1: Woo-hoo!
0: Run amok in, as he does. Just nothing unusual, but yeah. And I'm sure you've got some interesting music lined up, have you?
1: Yes, Dolly Parton.
0: That's
1: all,
0: right.
1: All things country as
0: yes,
1: well.
0: Yes, Miss Dolly.
1: And rock and roll.
0: Miss Dolly, yes, the end of an era there.
1: Indeed.
0: 80 years of, well, she started, I think she sang her first number when she was 13 or something.
1: Yes, so ridiculously young.
0: Yeah, so she went on from there and, of course, wrote some amazing songs for other people. And yeah, had a great career, gave us lots of excitement, and did well for everybody, I think.
1: And wonderfully generous.
0: A very good philanthropist. Yes, yes, amazing work with literacy and giving books out to kids and stuff like that. So yeah, very, very interesting. But we've all got to go sometime. We can't hang out forever, and I'm sure you wouldn't want to. Well, we wouldn't want to. No comment, he says. He's not saying a word. He's going to be here till doomsday, probably.
1: I know nothing.
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3: Consumer price index increased by 3.5% in the year to July. That's down from 3.8% in June. The Australian Bureau of Statistics says the largest contributors were housing, food and non-alcoholic beverages, and recreation and culture. Victoria's Police Commissioner has asked the state to stop and remember two police officers who were killed in the line of duty a year ago. A memorial has been unveiled in Bright today for fallen officers, Detective Leading Senior Constable Neil Thompson and Senior Constable Vadim Devart Hotart. Chief Commissioner Mike Bush has described it as a solemn day for every single member of Victoria Police and says Victorians stand with the men's families today and every day. He says the risk officers face each time they put on the uniform will never be taken for granted. A review into a major infrastructure project in Victoria has found the state government raised public transport fares to help fund it. David Wilson reports.
4: The suburban rail loop, which will connect Melbourne to its airport, is slated to cost more than $30 billion. Earlier this week, Premier Ben Carroll announced he would find $2 billion worth of savings on the first leg of the project. A report released today by the Auditor General's Office found the state government decided to introduce a new levy on public transport fares from the 1st of January last year. 60% of the revenue would fund part of the suburban rail loop, but the public was not made aware of the decision and the levy was not acknowledged in annual fare increases. Public transport was free for 3 months earlier this year.
3: The Productivity Commissioner has criticised the Western Australian Premier after he criticised the body's GST report. It found the deal struck in 2018 by the Morrison government had cost taxpayers $23 billion in top-up payments to WA so far and recommended it be scrapped. Roger Cook last week described the authors of the report as East Coast clowns. Speaking to the ABC this morning, Productivity Commissioner Angela Jackson said Mr Cook's comments went too far.
5: We welcome debate and we welcome criticism of our work and our report more broadly because it makes our work stronger. And that's the process that we will be going through. But to undermine and I guess attack our integrity, I think is an additional bridge too far.
3: Organisers of the Dolly Parton Festival in Australia say this year's event will be a real tribute to the life and the legend that was Dolly. The so-called Queen of Country died last night at the age of 80 after a brief battle with cancer. The Dolly Parton Festival in Narromine, New South Wales, is held in October. Today, the organisers have paid tribute to the singer-songwriter, saying the world has lost a legend. Meantime, the US president has announced flags will be lowered across the nation for a week in honour of the musician, actress and philanthropist. She composed over 3,000 songs, including hits such as Jolene. Jolene, Jolene, Jolene, Jolene, I'm begging of you. Luna has maintained its popularity among dog owners, with new data showing it's the most popular name for pups in New South Wales. The state's pet registry has released the list of most popular dog names, coinciding with International Dog Day. Luna topped the list ahead of Teddy and Daisy. Milo and Coco rounded out the top five. Turning to sports, Socceroo Lucas Herrington was named player of the match after English football team Hull defeated Stoke City in the League Cup. Herrington started for the first time after recently joining the club. He played the full match but did not participate in the penalty shootout, which Hull won 5-4.
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8: Today's weather is partly cloudy with a top of 16 degrees. Thursday is partly cloudy with a top of 15 degrees. Friday is partly cloudy with a top of 17 degrees. Saturday is mostly sunny with a top of 17 degrees. Sunday is sunny with a top of 19 degrees. And Monday is sunny with a top of 18 degrees. Hi, I'm Tom. I'm here with Nick, James, Kim and Linda. And we are the CD Rack. We have our usual round of songs and interesting topics and sport. And on this day and birthdays. And we hope you enjoy the show.
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10: Spot on, James. Yes, thank you, mate. Yes, Max was on just before us. And as Tom said, we'll have our usual repartee of music and we'll be chatting about a few things, especially your holiday you've just been on, Tom. Yeah, that'll be interesting to hear about. And, of course, there's mention also of the very sad passing of Dolly Parton. In fact, in a tribute to Dolly Parton, we've got two Dolly Parton songs. We're going to play them straight off. And everyone's probably going to be hearing a lot of Dolly Parton today, but she was rather extraordinary. And we'll kick off the show with working 9 to 5, I think is their first one. I think it's 9 to 5. Yep, 9 to 5 and then Jolene after that. So here we go with Dolly Parton and working 9 to 5. If I can just get this going properly. Here we go.

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There is no problem. 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

0: After Dolly Parton, we had John Denver's Fat Dog Eating a Country Boy and Juice Newton's hit Queen of Hearts.
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1: Man, what in the world is happening down here?

0: And that was Lionel Richie's Dancing on the Ceiling. That was your choice, wasn't it, James? James chose that one. Now, we haven't had one of yours yet, have we, Tom? They're still coming up. We've still got a couple of, quite a few songs to go yet anyway. All right, we're going to do my usual little segment of On This Day. So On This Day in History, in the year 1346 was the famous Battle of Crecy, which happened in France when England decided to go to war with France. I've forgotten what it was about now. Can't remember. I remember reading about it at one stage. Edward III took on Philip VI, and the French had a far bigger army with lots more knights and horses, but the English brought them down with their longbow, which was a bow that was, there's some conjecture as to whether it was Welsh-based or whether it was English to come up with it. But anyway, the longbow, which had a range that was far beyond most other bows and could be fired far more rapidly than the more powerful bow at the time, which was the crossbow. Anyway, so that was in 1346. In 1682, Edmund Halley, famous for Halley's Comet, of course, he first observed the comet on this day in 1682. And I still remember when it last appeared here in 1985 or 86, I think it was. I still remember seeing it was quite spectacular. Hoping one day I might be able to see it again and be one of the few that can say that I've seen it twice. Mind you, I'll be 91 or 92 when it next appears back here in, I think it's 2060-something. And in 1959, on this day, the British Motor Corps introduced the Morris Mini Miner. Most of us know it as the Mini Miner. Just plain as the Mini Miner. Been around since this day in 1959 when they were first shown to the world. So that was On This Day events. One other little event also that wasn't on this day, it was actually on Monday. Apparently the first original recording of Bohemian Rhapsody happened on this on the 24th of August 1975. I thought I heard someone on the radio saying it was 50 years, but that can't be right because it was actually 1975, which would make it 51 years this year. But anyway, on this day on the 20, on Monday, on the 24th of August 1975, Bohemian Rhapsody was actually released. I think we've actually got that on our list to be played coming up, just as a celebration of that. And birthdays on this day in 1845 was born Mary Ann Nichols, not known to many people, but that the person who is associated with her is Jack the Ripper. She was his first ever victim. So she died in 1888. She was the first ever victim of the infamous Jack the Ripper. In 1910, Mother Teresa, many younger people wouldn't know who on earth that was, but for those of us born pre-1990, Mother Teresa was very well known. She was a nun, an Albanian-born Indian nun. She actually received the Nobel Peace Prize in 1979, quite extraordinary for her charity work and working with the poor in India. I think, I can't remember, it might have been Delhi, I think, or somewhere like that in India, was famous worldwide for what she did for the poor. And she died in 1997. In 1918, this lady was made famous by the movie Hidden Figures. Katherine Johnson, very famous NASA mathematician. She was born on this day in 1918 and died in 2020. And lastly, but also born on this day, was Macaulay Culkin, famous for Home Alone more than anything. And I can't remember one of his other movies. Do you remember one of his other movies, Tom?
1: Not really, but I know that he was friends with Michael Jackson.
0: Was he? 90s, yeah. Oh, righto. That might be cool.

0: That was Paul Kelly, Leaps and Bounds, and Lucas Graham for 7 years.
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0: And that was Funky Town by Pseudo Echo, another great Aussie band and another great song from the 80s. Now we're going to do our usual little football rundown of what happened on the weekend. So what happened last weekend, James?
1: For last round 24 results. Last Thursday night, August 20, Dr. Suns won by 23 points to beat St Kilda, 103-80 at Marvel State in Melbourne.
0: Yeah, the Saints haven't had a good year, but anyway, there we go.
1: They are.
0: Yes.
1: Brisbane Lions, last Friday night, August 21, Brisbane Lions won by 63 points, defeated Collingwood 159-96 at the MCG. Paul St. Collingwood lost. Paul.
0: That's right, Paul's team, isn't it? Yes.
1: Yeah. Then last Saturday, August 22, Wireless team Brisbane won.
0: That's right, they did, yes.
1: Last Saturday, August 22, Carlton won by 37 points to beat Fremantle 119-82 at Marvel State in Melbourne. Then last night Twilight, Western Bulldogs won by 21 points to beat Melbourne 108-87 at the MCG. Then last Saturday night, Geelong Tigers won by 57 points to beat Richmond 133-76 at GM Hashby Stadium in Geelong. Then Adelaide Crows won by 56 points to beat GWS Giants 157-101 at Adelaide Oval in Adelaide. Then last Sunday, August 25th, we lost by 10 points.
0: Essendon lost by 10 points.
1: Yeah. Then Port Adelaide won by 10 points to beat Essendon 105-95 at Marvel State in Melbourne. Port Adelaide's finished. They're finished.
0: They're finished?
1: Yeah.
0: So they don't make it into the finals, do they?
1: No.
0: No, and Essendon didn't either.
1: No.
0: No.
1: Then Sydney Swans won by 53 points to beat North Melbourne 123-70 at the SCG in Sydney. Then Hawthorn won by 62 points to beat West Coast Eagles 107-45 at Optus Stadium in Perth.
0: Yeah, that was a big win by the Hawks, and because they went so well, they jumped up into third position, I think. Is that right, James? Third or fourth?
1: Third,
0: I think, yeah. They did very well. So is that all the games from last weekend? Righto. And what have we got happening this weekend?
1: Then AFL Wildcard Finals.
0: That's right. It's the first time they've done this, isn't it? The wild card round?
1: Yeah.
0: And who plays the first wild card game?
1: Friday night, August 28th. Western Bulldogs versus Collingwood at the MCG. Start at 7:40 p.m. And Saturday night, August 29, Melbourne versus Carlton at the MCG start at 7:35 p.m.
0: Yeah, I reckon they'd probably need to play both games at the MCG because I'm fairly sure they'll get some big crowds going to both games.
1: Yeah.
0: The Carlton-Melbourne one will be very big and the Collingwood Bulldogs one will be big as well. I wouldn't mind going to either one of those, but anyway, there you go. Now, Tom, you've been away for a few weeks. Where did you and Mum and Dad go?
2: The original plan was to go to the Nullarbor Roadhouse, but due to the weather, we stayed at Cooper Pedy.
0: Yeah, well, Nullarbor's, because of all the rain, I think there's a lot of flood water gone through that area, hasn't there?
1: Essendon start next year.
0: Essendon's next year? Yeah, Essendon will be back on next year.
1: In March.
0: That's right, yes, for 2027
1: season. 2027
0: season. That's right, yep. Now, so what did you see at Cooper Pedy?
2: We saw a lot of, like, opal mines.
0: That's right, because it is an opal centre, isn't it?
2: Yeah.
0: Yeah. And did you go into the underground hotel?
2: I think we went in there for a meal.
0: Did you?
2: For lunch, yeah.
0: But where did you actually stay? You stayed at the Four Seasons.
2: At the Big Four.
0: Yeah. Caravan Park, was it? Ah, righto. And was that any good? Sort of.
2: Not really.
0: Not really, yeah, fairly. Well, it's out in the middle of nowhere, so you can't imagine there's a lot out at Coober Pedy. Did you enjoy the trip there, though?
2: Yeah.
0: You did?
2: I'm glad to be back.
0: Yeah, I bet. Yeah, it's nice to get back to your own home and your own bed and everything else. Yeah. But you enjoyed it overall, though?
2: Yeah.
0: Did you see Lake Eyre?
2: Think we did.
0: Didn't think you did. Yeah. I don't know that you can get close to it anyway because of how wet everything is. I think you've actually, the only way to get close is you've got to have a big four-wheel drive or you've got to fly over it. So, yeah, anyway. So, but the main thing is you enjoyed yourself and you're back safely. That's really good.
2: Here are some upcoming anniversary films.
0: Oh, okay.
2: So first up is Disney Pixar's Cars celebrating the 20th anniversary on September 3rd this year.
0: It's been 20 years since it was out. Heavens above.
2: Then we have Batman the Movie's 60th anniversary coming up on the 6th of September this year.
0: Oh.
2: The one with Adam West.
0: I think I remember that. And the girl that played Catwoman. Yeah. I can't remember what her name was. Anyway.
2: Then we have Star Wars A New Hope, the 50th anniversary.
0: Well, that's next year,
2: isn't it? Yeah.
0: Yeah, February next year. February. Oh, that's right. It's 50 years. Wow.
2: And Raiders of the Lost Ark, 45th anniversary on the 6th of September this year.
0: And both movies starred Harrison Ford, huge role in both movies. Yes.
2: Who played Han Solo and Dr. Jones.
0: That's right, yes. Dr. Jones, the archaeologist, and Han Solo, the smuggler and space explorer. Mm. Now, James.
1: Yeah?
0: Essendon have got a new coach.
1: Mark McVay.
0: Mark McVay, yeah. He used to play for Essendon, didn't he?
1: Yeah.
0: Back in the 90s and 2000s?
1: 90s,
0: 2000s. That was when he played, wasn't it?
1: Yeah.
0: Yeah, he was a very good footballer too, I seem to recall. Do you remember what number he had? What number did he wear? Do you remember?
1: Remember.
0: Don't remember what number he was?
1: Number he was.
0: I can't remember myself now. No, can't remember. Anyway, yes, it'll be very interesting to see if they do better next year now they've got a new coach.
1: New coach.
0: Yeah, hopefully they'll do better anyway. All right, well, we'll continue with some more music. I think we've got here we go. This is because it's been 51 years since it was first recorded, we're going to play Bohemian Rhapsody. And, of course, it's a fairly long song, so it's about 6 minutes or so. But here we go with Queen's Bohemian Rhapsody.

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1: National Radio News.
2: Hello, I'm Alyssa Delfs. The Productivity Commissioner has accused the Premier of Western Australia of crossing the line after he criticised the body's report into the state's generous GST deal. The Commission found the deal struck by the Morrison government in 2018 has cost federal taxpayers $23 billion in top-up payments to WA, calling for it to be scrapped. But Premier Roger Cook slammed the recommendations, saying they were an attack on WA.
3: It's a sign that these East Coast clowns simply do not understand Western Australia. The changes they have proposed will rip up to $6 billion out of the Western Australian economy.
2: Meantime, earlier this week, the Prime Minister pledged to keep the GST deal intact, saying WA deserves the bonus. But today, the Productivity Commissioner, Angela Jackson, hit back at Mr Cook's comments, telling the ABC he went too far.
4: Our view is that a line was crossed in terms of the nature of those comments from the Western Australian Premier last month. He didn't run those comments, but he also called the report deceitful. We will be today meeting with the Western Australian Treasurer, who's coming to meet with us in Melbourne, and we will be conveying that message quite clearly.
2: The head of Victoria Police has praised officers, other emergency services and the community for their response to a fatal shooting last year. Detective leading Senior Constable Neil Thompson and Senior Constable Vadim Davoud-Hotta were killed while carrying out an arrest warrant in Porepunkah 12 months ago today. The perpetrator was shot dead by police in March. Attending a memorial in Bright today, Chief Commissioner Mike Bush also praised investigators who tracked down Desi Freeman.
5: Today would have been different if the Task Force Summit team hadn't brought this to that conclusion we've discussed. We would still be standing here wondering, what if?
2: Labor MP Luke Gosling says he's temporarily stepping aside as Special Envoy for Defence, Veterans Affairs and Northern Australia amid ongoing legal proceedings. Mr Gosling was yesterday charged with breach of bail, having previously been accused of assault. In a statement, he says he denies all allegations made against him and will rigorously defend himself in court. Australians with severe asthma will soon have a new treatment option. The Therapeutic Goods Administration has registered Xtensia as an add-on maintenance treatment for eligible severe asthma patients. The treatment is dosed twice per year for patients. CEO of Asthma Australia, Kate Miranda, has told 2MCE the condition affects every aspect of an individual's life.
6: It affects sleep. It affects exercise. It affects going to work. It affects socialising. And obviously, you know, this is breathing. It's incredibly serious. And, you know, as a result, a lot of people with asthma have higher than normal rates of mental health because they live with the anxiety of an asthma attack.
2: Around 200,000 Australians live with severe asthma. And although discourse around Anthony Albanese's melon comments has dissipated, documents have today revealed the gift from Japan's Prime Minister of two melons were valued at $200 each. The Prime Minister's department confirmed the cost of the two melons gifted by Sunaita Takaichi, explaining why they were not declared on his register of interests. And taking a look at sport, the Wallabies are preparing for what could be a difficult test against Argentina in the mountain city of San Salvador de Jujuy. Fly half Ben Donaldson says Australia is ready to take on world number 7 Argentina on Sunday morning local time after they were rocked by their hosts 67-27 during their last visit to the country in 2024.
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8: Today's weather is partly cloudy with a top of 16 degrees. Thursday is partly cloudy with a top of 15 degrees. Friday is partly cloudy with a top of 17 degrees. Saturday is mostly sunny with a top of 17 degrees. Sunday is sunny with a top of 19 degrees. And Monday is sunny with a top of 18 degrees.

Well, I pulled out of Pittsburgh, rolling down that eastern seaboard.

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4: Hargrave Street Mall has reopened as a shared zone. That means pedestrians are the priority. If you're driving or riding through the mall, remember to give way to pedestrians at all times. That's because pedestrians always have right of way, and drivers, cyclists and e-scooter riders must always give way. So, as you enter the mall from Mitchell Street, slow down. The speed limit is 10 kilometres per hour. Look out for others, give way to pedestrians, and share the zone safely.

0: Well, that's it for the City Rat. I hope you had enjoyed listening to Nick, Linda, Tim, Thomas, and myself, James. Up next is the Wellbeing Program. Samara, Riley, and Betty will be here next Wednesday, same at the same time, 12:00 p.m. to 1:30 p.m. We will be back in 2 weeks' time, Wednesday week. Bye for now.
1: Yes, bye for now. Hope you've enjoyed the show. And yes, as James said, we'll be back in a fortnight. And thank you for Linda for joining us. We didn't get a chance to say much to Linda, but she's joined us. Yes, Linda. She's joined us here for the show in the background, watching what we're doing and basically learning what not to do from us.
0: Samara, Riley, and Betty will be here next Wednesday.
1: They certainly will. But we're going to leave you with one more song, AC/DC and Highway to Hell. We may have to cut it short, but we'll sign off with that song. So here we go with AC/DC and Highway to Hell.

0: Hello, welcome to Wellbeing. I'm Guy Murphy. This is part two of my interview with relationship educator Robin Donnelly, founder of the Newcastle-based practice Building Stronger Relationships. At this point in the interview, we were discussing the fact that many younger people are moving away from dating apps in favour of more traditional dating methods.
1: But there's some new research about Aussie men who are saying we're sticking to the one person. Now, there's so many positives apart from the obvious.
0: Yep.
1: It's not as overwhelming. It's not as expensive. It's not juggling too many people at once with your busy diary already. And also, if it's intimate, there's not as many diseases and gifts they're passing on, or, you know, women too. But men are learning how to repair, connect deeply by having one person, which is true essence of a relationship.
0: Yep.
1: And understanding that I'm not always going to be right. For women too, I'm learning how to negotiate our indifference. So for me, that's really positive. And it'd be really interesting to see what the other side of that research is. What do women think of this, and what are the patterns that women are actually doing? So I hope that answers situational, but it could be friends with benefits. It could be just dating because I need someone at the time and then I just want to go off on my own for a bit or see someone else.
0: Yeah, I've heard the same thing, that my generation, which is millennials, I'm sort of on the, you know, late stage millennial. But, you know, I've been hearing that people in my age group are getting sick of, you know, having to maintain all these different, you know, all these matches and blah, blah, blah on dating sites. And even apparently Gen Z are turning away from dating sites. Also, I hear, I don't know how accurate this is, but I've heard that they are turning away from that and going back to that, you know, focusing on one person, like you said, which is quite astonishing, really. I mean, I wouldn't have expected that from a generation, or including my generation, generations that are so reliant on technology and use it for so many different things. Yeah, so I found that really interesting. In terms of pros and cons, do you think that they're worth it? What do you think in terms of the benefits versus...
1: Yep, so there's lots of areas to unpack there. The first thing, I think, that your generation, and there's obviously a generation gap, us sitting across the table here, I think they're amazing, one, to invent all the apps and do what they're doing. I think progress is great for that. And it, so firstly, the apps narrow down your search. So that's a positive. So if I go, if I was that era and I, in my era, you went to a party or you went to a pub and you met someone, now you might have had to talk a little while, there might have been alcohol involved depending on how late you got to that pub, and that might have been a turnoff because you couldn't get the right conversation, but you might have conversed, you might have danced. Certainly in my parents' era and my mother-in-law's era, they went to the Palais, and there's a funny joke, you know, you'd stand with the person who held up the pole and you'd ask them to dance. So that was very traditional dating. So apps do narrow down the search. You can put in what you really want: age, location, interest. Now, the negatives: people lie. People put catfish, so they use someone else's photo, and you turn up and think, that's not it. And also, there's lots of negatives, I guess, because safety. So a couple of things around that. I'm probably telling people what to do, but consider meeting in a park and a shorter time, meeting for coffee, taking both your dogs somewhere, so that if you have to go and you think, oh, no, they're not what they seem, it doesn't look so awkward.
0: Yeah,
1: if you're at a whole dinner date, it's like, oh, I'm up to the entree and I've got to go, or wow, they're drinking too much, or wow, they've ordered a lot, I wonder if we're both paying. So there's negatives about that. Always tell someone where you're going and check in, a bit like boating, you check in and you check out. So that's all the positives. But look, I think also if people are moving away from dating apps, no one's going to knock on your door.

0: they both had the same dog, and then they got online to see if they were on Hinge, and they were, and they had been a match but missed it. If you've got an interest in public speaking, if you've got an interest in, you know, antiques, then you would be in those groups and meet more like-minded people. And obviously singles are going to give you the signs that they're single and they're interested. So that is sort of where people are moving because it's a bit safer.
1: Yeah.
0: I would also say friends and family, when people ask you to do something if you're single, say yes, because you never know if their brother, their mate, someone that maybe they've dated and thought, oh, we're not compatible. Wow, you'd be really great to go. Just go for a coffee with them.
1: Yeah.
0: So I think you've got to leave it a bit open, but the safety of the apps. And rightly so, Guy. Look, we've got movies, the Tinder Swindler and Fake, which scares the heck out of people about what can happen. But there are a really lot of nice, genuine people who are actually looking for somebody. And if that's their option and they don't want to go to a pub. So I've had most of my couples meet, it would be 80%. Whereas when I started 28 years ago, they met traditionally. They met at church groups or they met at groups. So it's sort of turning around. Funnily, when it first started, they would be very embarrassed. Oh, we met online. Oh, we met at a pub. And I think, oh, you just met at a pub. But that was their first date. Whereas now they're very open about it. And if they say they met another way, they're not the norm. But now I'm hearing running clubs, pickleball, fitness, the gym.
1: Okay, gotcha. And maybe things like, you know, cooking, dancing, those sorts of things. Yes. Do you think that they're also...
0: Dance clubs. I mean, if you're a single... Look, I've noticed in Newcastle, and I am on a lot of Facebooks, and I have noticed this morning that it's going to become Fadebook. But... I am a lot on because I see a lot of the issues or the problems or people talk about, and they're going to be my prospective clients. So I like to know what's happening, particularly because I'm not in that age bracket. And there's a lot of ladies' socials. There's a lot of dinner meetups. There's a lot of singles. And so they just grab a date, they grab a place, and they go and meet up. There are speed dating sites that they go to pubs and they do a bit of speed dating. You're still going to meet the people who probably aren't so genuine and the people you should stay away from, but you can gauge that from the questions that you ask. I would stay away from asking their history because then they're going to go into the negatives of what they don't like about other people.
1: Just and you, keep it light.
0: Yeah, you could be a ex-partner one day and that's what they're saying.
1: that's a good point.
0: Mm.
1: Yeah, so do you think, you know, meeting people at like a gym or at the pub, I see people saying that they're bad places to meet people. Other people think that they're good. I guess what I'm asking is, what are the best places to meet a potential, you know, significant other?
0: Mm. I guess it's very individualised, same as our own relationships and how we run them. But all those things you talked about, I think if you are seriously dating, then you would keep your options open, but you wouldn't want to be looking as desperate. And take something that's not, like, lower your standards, I guess. I guess if you're not a big drinker, then going to the pub and meeting people who love drinking and love going out and love socialising and you're an introvert, well, if that's what they like to do, that's going to be too incompatible if that's what they always want to do.
1: Yep.
0: And that's fine because they're better off with someone who loves to do that. That's how they're going to, you know, live their best life.
1: Yep.
0: Often we lower the standard and we're with someone for way too long, which stops us, and I use this saying, it's probably not the nicest saying, but you take yourself out of the marketplace because you're tied up. But that person potentially could be hindering you from meeting someone nicer, more compatible, someone that you have values, goals and dreams of being the mother or the father of your children, if that's where you're inclined, or have the same intellect as you. So, you know, you might meet someone at the library or you might meet someone at uni doing the same degree versus going to something that you don't like and think, well, that's not my compatibility.
1: Yep.
0: So I think it's a wide range. I also think I read something once that this young man was saying, you know, I talked to all these women on the apps all week and Saturday night they're never there. And it's like, no, they're probably talking to other men who've decided to take them out. So why are you sitting there on Saturday night wanting to find women? You should have either A, taken them out or have a group of friends where you go out and have some fun. Because who knows, they might have a brother, a cousin, someone they dated that says you'd be great together.
1: Absolutely. You're listening to Wellbeing. My guest is relationship educator Robin Donnelly, founder of the Newcastle-based practice Building Stronger Relationships. Have you noticed changes in what people are looking for in relationships since dating apps became the norm?
0: I think

0: that's a definite yes. I think from the beginning of time when people started dating, and as I was talking about, you know, in-laws where they met, we were always looking for someone who's going to be compatible, fun, do life with, but also to share our innermost secrets and talk and discuss and have the same interests as us. So that really hasn't changed, just the way we're doing it. I think more so socials has, because we see what others have got.
1: Right.
0: One of the researchers said that's great because it actually inspires people to go out, gives them ideas, see you happy, they might want you want. He said it'd be really great if we could share our last conflict and how we managed it and how we got through it. Wouldn't that be great? Because people could learn from that too, because no one doesn't not have conflict or disappoint each other.
1: Yes.
0: So I think there's a big noticing change of not so much what people are looking for, but how they access it and also how they compare themselves. You know, bygone days we used to say keep up with the Joneses. Well, it's the same thing, keeping up what everyone is on social. I think we should celebrate people's great relationships and learn from them. If, you know, they're doing a particular thing, a date night, or they're going away, learn from it. Maybe inspire yourself and do similar.
1: Yeah, it's I mean, they say comparison's the thief of joy, right?
0: Yeah.
1: And I heard this quote the other day that was like, it was something along the lines of, we're comparing sometimes the lowest version of ourselves to the highest version of someone else.
0: Yes.
1: And that, yeah, like you said, those conflicts, those sorts of things, they aren't shared on social media. You might look at you know, this person or that person's relationship as being perfect, but, you know, behind the scenes, they've got their own stuff going on, you know, pretty much all the time, really, just because it's part and parcel of human relationships. On that note, do you think that we've become too focused on finding someone who is that perfect person and who ticks all the boxes immediately instead of trying to build compatibility over time?
0: I was watching an interview from Gottman's the other day, at a TED talk or something, and I definitely agree with this. You will never find anyone that is exactly the same as you. And if you did, how boring. Mm. We learn from each other. I do believe that we don't marry or partner our soulmates. We become them. And we also become best friends if we run the relationship well.
1: Yeah, that quote is interesting, that, you know, you become someone's soulmate. That's a pretty, new take on that idea of soulmates. Sorry, go on.
0: That's all right. And the reason why I say that is because you meet someone and you're in the win and chase. Now, when you introduce them or you talk about them, it's all the positives. You know, they're lovely, they're this, they're that. I mean, I remember telling my dad about when I met Mark on the cruise, and he's a surfer and he's a carpenter. And funnily enough, he comes from Newcastle, not knowing much about Newcastle. I was a Sydney girl. He said, oh, a Novocastrian. I said, why are you so negative? He said, no, that means he's from Newcastle. So we share all the positives. Once we really develop the relationship, the friendship, asking the questions, living, observing and experience, we see their idiosyncrasies, but they're seeing ours.
1: Yeah.
0: So then it's about building a soulmate or a best friend to either go with the flow and say, that's what I've dated, that's what I'm going to, you know, live with or put up with. So that's about taking your rose-coloured glasses and saying, okay. Now, if there's some key areas that go against your value and morals, it's where you decide whether I can work with it or whether someone else is more suitable. If I go with it and I'm accepting and I understand that that's part of them and mine are mine, then I learn to love them for who they are, not who they want them to be.
1: Yep.
0: So that's real soulmate factorism and best friend. What will ensure that you feel like your best friend if you're not lonely, if they really try to personally dedicate themselves to filling your emotional bank account and asking what you actually need? I have some really great questions around that. What do I like? How do you show that you love me? What do you do that annoys me? What would I prefer to do differently? But in a really safe, open forum so that you can, as a couple, discuss it without getting defensive or using the four horsemen or thinking that's a criticism. Just saying a real relationship looks at each other's strengths and makes us better humans or better people. And that's really a soulmate or a best friend. And that's what generally our same-sex friends do, you know, a girlfriend, or if you've got a really nice mate. That's really what the intimate relationship does, but a lot deeper and supports each other, builds them up, not pulls them apart, which what Gottman says disasters do, really hurt each other.
1: Yeah, okay. Now, coming back to the Gottman principles again, you know, we talked about green and red flags. Do you think that most other green and red flags and these measuring sticks of, like, whether you're going to be compatible with someone, do you think that they're sort of arbitrary in comparison to the Gottman technique and the Gottman principles? Or do you think that, you know, how much utility does that have? Do you think that that can easily kind of, like, go in the direction of having too many expectations for someone, or expecting them to not have these idiosyncrasies and that sort of thing? Or do you think it's valid? Do you think that people are entitled to, well, they are entitled to look for what they want to look for, but yeah, am I making sense here?
0: Look, I think what you're saying, and you correct me if you don't, two things. Gottman says there are no perfect partners, there are no perfect husbands, no perfect wives, no perfect children, no perfect families, although social media might show us something different. But he said there's lots of perfect moments, and yours with your partner will be different to mine. Filling your emotional bank account will be different to mine. When we first start off, it might be, you know, flowers, romancing, buying stuff, doing stuff. And now mine are very simple. Things like telling me I'm proud of you for the work you do. Wow, that was really inspiring what you said. I listened to your podcast. I really liked what you said about that. So knowing your partner well and doing that for that person. Gottman doesn't say you have to do absolutely every one of these or you're not going to be a disaster.
1: Right.
0: He says, this is what I did. This is what I keep doing over 40 years. You do not have to follow it to the T, because each of the levels or the principles have different options. So when I'm presenting or working with a couple, I explain the research, then there's lots of questions that they can actually discuss together. And they might say, well, that would never work for us, but oh, I really like that. It's also about the game changer. So you would have a moral or a value or importance placed on your indifference or your compatibility. And if I could probably give an example, it would be probably better. So say if I was quite particular around the house, and I wanted to partner or be with someone who wasn't, and if they weren't, I would be, in my former life, critical and contemptuous about it. If I learnt how to deliver it, now, it's not just because I want to set up my rules, it's my, and you were saying attachment, it's my family of origin, or we call it FO, that impacts on me why I like order, because it makes me peaceful. I grew up in a family of seven, mum and dad both worked. It was funny, it was lovely, it was chaotic. Clean, yes. Messy, yes. When friends came, I would move things so they could sit on the lounge. That made me quite stressful as a young child. I don't want that in my home. So that is a no-brainer for me and a game changer.
1: Right.
0: Now, that might have happened when we first dated, and then as we got a bit down the track, it might have been a bit messier. If I deliver it in critical, partner's going to shut down, stonewall.
1: Okay.
0: If I deliver it in a way, and we have this, for us, it's the iceberg concept, where I get deeper and say why, then a loving person understands that's important to you. Mm. And because I do love you, I want to make a wee decision about that, instead of saying, no, it's fine, don't worry about it. Does that make sense?
1: It does, yeah.
0: Yeah.
1: Yeah, it seems like communication is a really crucial aspect of this approach. Yeah.
0: It is, but people used to say when I used to work for an NGO, and people used to say it's a communication course. If someone told me that, I'd say, I know how to communicate. I don't need that. It's about delivering messages. It's about thinking about you and them and us. It's about using some of those principles to love someone better, easier, and parenting journey a nicer experience, because as I said, it's adaptable to all of those relationships.
1: Yeah, absolutely. And what do the happiest long-term couples tend to have in common, do you think?
0: Great question, and you're singing from my hymn book, because I love this.
1: Okay.
0: They have a strong friendship. They monitor that emotional bank account. They make wee decisions. They prioritise dating. And that doesn't mean we go out for dinner and we sit on our phones. We had a funny incident once. We do date night, and date night for us is not just go out for dinner. It's actually finding out something about each other. Recently, I just ran date night, a new concept from the way I present my stuff, at the Newcastle Cruising Yacht Club. And it was a specific 8 or 9 couples. They came, they had drinks, they had nibblies, and then I guided the conversation. So having date night, you walk away feeling more connected, more intimate from chatting. So he said, you are a couple before you have children, if that's your plan. You need to work on this friendship and doing the things that happier couples do, so you're a couple post-children. if you're a fun, happy, funny couple, had your idiosyncrasies and you had some humour, you need to protect that. And that's really hard, Guy, because you are adulting, you are juggling children, you've got their interests, you've got their friends, you've got their emotions. So having some time out to say, heck, we're a couple and we're going to be a couple to the end. And that's not talking sex or really intimate. It's actually knowing each other well and understanding where the triggers are, the important things are, and that's done by deeper conversations. Yeah, and conflict, actually. So yeah. Learning from the conflict.
1: Yeah, learning and overcoming it in a way that doesn't, like, drain that bank account.
0: That's right, yeah.
1: Okay, fantastic. When should someone keep working on a relationship and when should they walk away?
0: That's a hard one because there's so much to consider and no one is the same and it is their life, so no one should be telling you should go. And I will frame this really importantly, unless it's DV control and therefore there's experts in the field in Newcastle, Jenny's Place, there's the 1800 DV line, because when a person's considering leaving, they're at the most vulnerable point, the person and the children, if there's children involved. So that's not my area. I don't work with those couples. They need therapy, they need counselling, they need professional. So just if you're thinking it's mundane, it's boring, my partner's not listening, we're not friends anymore, I'm lonely. I have seen instances where people are throwing the baby out with the bathwater, which does mean it's actually there's nothing wrong with your relationship, particularly if you decided to be in that relationship, so you didn't slide, you've got a lovely story, you used to do it and you've stopped. It just means we've got to get you back on track, and usually going through some of the principles will help. There's a really great podcast, and either lover or hater, Mel Robbins, the American, she talks about 5 signs of an incompatible relationship and 3 signs you've found the one. I highly recommend it, really, because it's an hour long, but it tells you about what are your game changers and would you get changed? Now, we don't get changed by criticising. We get changed by mentoring, inspiring, finding the good in somebody, thinking, suggesting things and getting them to think it's their idea and good for them or good for us. So it's the way we deliver the message again, communication, but not just black and white.
1: Yeah.
0: So it's a very individual thing. I would say that Gottman says couples and people don't get help for 5 to 7 years, and he says 5 to 7 years too late. And if you think of some of my couples, they lived together 5 to 7 years, so could be walking down the aisle with an empty bank account, and we need them emotional bank account. So looking at that and building it up. I think seeking support, and even if you've decided to go, about how do we separate parenting plans, money, so that we... there's lots of children who come from divorced and separated families and step families. The trauma is when, I guess, the parents or the carers aren't being mature enough and playing games. And that's proof, because I see that when their children come for pre-marriage and say, pre-marriage education, I want to do something differently and I didn't like X, Y, and Z. So there is proof in that. So definitely therapy, even if you're solo and thinking I'm going to go on my own, and therapy to say, is it really over? So just seeking professional people who are in this field who want the best for you.
1: Awesome. And just to wrap up, I just wanted to ask, what's the single most important piece of relationship advice you'd like everyone to hear, not just people who are dating, but anyone who wants healthier and happier relationships?
0: Now, that's really unfair, Guy, because... You've heard how much I talk. I cannot find one thing. I'm thinking about this and I'm going to cheat. Now, cheating and relationships don't go together, do they? That looks really incongruent. There's 3 I want to share. You will stuff up. You will do the wrong thing. You will disappoint. That's conflict. Repair saves marriages and relationships. Repair meaning I stuffed up. That was really out of line. That was really cruel. Can I correct myself? Can I start again? So that would be a repair. Be really aware of the bidding and how you respond to that, turning towards, turning away, turning against. And the other one is really up your appreciation. I talked about the couples that are in my office that are saying, you know, I feel lonely, I feel unappreciated. Find where your partner is doing well, and there's so many of them, and thank them. Really little things. Now, I have really connected couples who say, oh, you don't have to thank me for doing the dishwasher. That's not what the person who's been married for 40 years is saying to me. Never get thanked for all the things I do. Here's my list. But likewise, the other person saying, yeah, but I work really hard or I run the kids around. So finding good in your partner and sharing that more when you need to complain or say what you want to see change, it makes a really big difference to them. They will listen because they know that that's important and there's a balance in how you're delivering messages.
1: Yeah, fantastic. There's actually something that I wanted to come back to. That, you know, you mentioned that you used to be like a little bit critical and that sort of thing, but that was something that you changed and that you worked on and that sort of thing. Obviously, that's a pretty hard thing to do, right? Is to make those changes about yourself, you know, lasting changes especially. Do you think that it can ever go the opposite direction where someone maybe makes positive changes, but they're making it for the wrong reasons, or they're kind of like sacrificing a part of who they are? Do you know what I mean?
0: Yes.
1: Can that happen as well?
0: Yeah, I guess that's where it comes back to that. What's your game changer? What's your value or moral? And not selling yourself short. We deserve to be loved. We deserve to be respected. And that's what healthy relationships are. And therefore, if you are lowering your standard, you will be disappointed in yourself. There's that lovely saying that when we leave this world, we have two dates. One is the day we're born and the one is the day we die. There's a dash in the middle on our headstone. And I know that sounds a bit morbid, but that dash is how you've lived your life.
1: Mm.
0: Your life partner can predict how you live your life and what people say about you and how you come across. So it's really important to find someone that you're compatible with and maybe make some decisions to make sure your dash is positive and inspiring and mentoring others, just in a really subtle way. I do believe your life partner is one of the most important decisions you make, particularly if you're wanting family, because they are going to be the mentor and guide of your children, mother or father, or in same sex, mothers and fathers. So that's a really important point. The other one I love, that remembering that someone's going to stand up and say a eulogy one day about you, and they'll either lie because you're not that, or they'll say some really nice things, and people won't remember where you worked, what car you drove, or even if you worked at 2NUR. Mm. They will remember how you made them feel when you left their side, and might not even remember your name, but they'll say, you know, he's a really nice guy, he was really funny, he was really intelligent, he talked about me, he asked about me, he made me feel important. I think that about marriage, and I think that about anyone we meet in this world. Hopefully, when people talk about me, they say, oh, she's passionate, isn't she? Wow, she talks a lot. But, you know, that's pretty insightful about all relationships. So, yeah, I think I've answered that correctly. I might have gone on a tangent, would I tend
1: no,
0: to
1: do? No, that, absolutely not. No, that was fantastic. So thank you for sharing. Thank you very much for coming on. There's so many valuable lessons in there. And, yeah, I think that people get a lot out of that. So thanks very much, Robin, for coming on.
0: No worries. Thanks, and I wish you well in all your relationships and anyone who's listening.
1: Thank you very much.
0: No worries.
1: Same to you as well. My guest today was Robin Donnelly, founder of the Newcastle-based practice Building Stronger Relationships. Thank you again for joining us on the show. Thank you for listening. I'm Guy Murphy, and all of us at Wellbeing wish you well. Phoenix FM.

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1: The Bohemian Beat.
2: Where are the poets and intellectuals of this time? The innovative minds, the intelligentsia, those that are breaking down the barriers and choosing a bohemian existence, escaping from dreary suburban ideals and materialistic death traps. Where are these engaging people? The risk takers, the revolutionaries, those living apart from this big unrest, those escaping the sterility of corporate junkies who get high on materialistic consumption.

0: Welcome to the Bohemian Beat. We will journey beyond the horizon and find the artists living on the edge, going down into the murky waters of their very existence, where these brave souls have re-emerged with art that is challenging, original, and brutal.
1: You have tuned into the Bohemian Beat. I'm Riddy. We have a great show lined up today on the Bohemian Beat, focusing on the 2026 Byron Bay Writers Festival. But first, let's settle in with some music.

0: That was Chumbawamba with Dumbing Down. And if that track just made you sit up a bit straighter, good. Because here's the thing. You don't have to worry about being dumbed down if you engage with poetry. And today on the Bohemian Beat, we'll be engaging with real poetry. The kind that hits the gut, not the textbook. Mark Kelly Smith, the man who started the Poetry Slam movement in Chicago in the 1980s, put it like this. The very word poetry repels people. Why is that? Because of what schools have done to it. The slam gives it back to the people. We need people to talk poetry to each other. That's how we communicate our values, our hearts, the things that we've learned that makes us who we are. Today on the Bohemian Beat, we've got three poets who are doing exactly that, giving the words back to the people. Vincent Steed, Ender Baskin and Miles Merrill. All of them connected in one way or another to the living, breathing poetry scene. And all of this is also a little love letter to the 2026 Byron Bay Writers Festival. Vincent Steed, Poet's Choice winner at the Nimbin Performance Poetry World Cup, regular finalist, New South Wales Australian Poetry Slam finalist, MC, organiser and author of Simple Poems for Complex People. Mate, you bring the page and the stage like it's nothing. Welcome back to the Bohemian Beat.
1: Thanks for having me, Rudy.
0: Fantastic. Now, Vince, you're deep in the Nimbin Lismore scene. What's the real difference between a page poem and a poem that has to survive 8 minutes in front of a Nimbin crowd?
1: Mainly engagement with the audience is presenting something that it's not only just the words, it's yourself. And so at the Nimbin Performance Poetry World Cup, we invite people to bring props and perform their poem in any way, shape or form that they want to get their meaning across. And the whole idea of the exercise is to engage the audience for 8 minutes.
0: So it's much more visceral. You're actually utilising the whole body. It's not just writing it in terms of that sort of more introverted experience of conversing with poetry as a poet or even as a reader. So when you're actually going out to perform it, it's different vibe, different energy.
1: Very much so. Yeah.
0: Awesome. Now, you've won People's Choice more than once. What do audiences respond to that judges sometimes miss?
1: Sometimes judges are focused on the more technical aspects of the performance. So the performances are judged on the poem, the performance, audience reaction and time. And sometimes people will get one or the other of those wrong. But the audience will feel the poet, feel the poem, and they know what they like.
0: And how do you find that? I mean, because, I mean, I've seen you perform and I've seen the audience respond and you've won that, the audience award. So what do you think it is? How has that informed your own performance?
1: Very much just reading the audience in your choice of poetry that you do. There's no use walking into an audience of old people and doing a young, fast, hip poem. And likewise, you don't want to be going into a young audience and doing a long monologue.
0: So what would you... you've actually helped and nurtured a lot of young slam poets to sort of find and ferment their voice. What would you sort of help or recommend to people that are thinking about, you know, they've written some poems and they kind of want to sort of get into that vibe, but what would you recommend?
1: Always write something new. So look at the subject, say it's on dogs, and think about how the mainstream would describe a dog, and then go left. Think of something different that's going to grab people's attention.
0: So you're thinking more from the attention. So you think about when you're looking through your poems, will you be sort of looking at something that's more focused on the audience and, say, focused on yourself?
1: A little bit of both. That's a hard question to answer that some poets are entirely focused on writing for the audience and some poets are entirely focused on sharing their own meaning. The best poems are the combination of both.
0: True. That is always just finding that balance, all those ingredients that make up a poem. Now, Vincent, you run so many poetry events around Lismore and Nimbin. Why keep organising when you could just perform?
1: I help run poetry events around the place, and I do perform, but the main emphasis of my activities these days is giving back to poetry. When I first arrived at the poetry scene in Nimbin 16 years ago, I was a very withdrawn, shy person, and poetry has brought me out of myself and allowed me to be a lot more confident. I've got no problem standing in front of a hall full of people and talking the fat, so to speak, and just being myself. And that was the gift that poetry has given me. And I love getting people up on stage for the first time and watching them shaking and quivering, and then they get the applause and they walk off stage 2 inches taller.
0: And hooked. So your book title is Simple Poems for Complex People. Now, is that a mission statement or a warning?
1: I think the idea was to present a mixture of pure poetry with rhyme schemes and setups, with nonsense poetry that was in a form that was accessible to all people, and recognising that it's not the poem, it's the audience, it's the reader that gives it the understanding and the meaning. So it's the reader gives the complexity to simple poems.
0: That is an interesting way of sort of turning that around. So how about dropping us a piece right now? Any poem you want.
1: I think we might do something in the slam section.
0: Yep, we got time.
1: This is a slam poem. A 2-minute cram of verbal spam, or under spotlight's glam, or bare hand pretending I give a damn about world flim-flam. In my evolution from a clam to a human in a pram, with words I will ram you, wham, bam, thank you, ma'am. In a religiously rhyming rant, why I try and plant mentally decant ideas so elegant that I begin to pant like a hyperventilating infant. Because audiences love babies. At least compared to catching scabies or being bitten by a bat infected with rabies, which are both hypothetical maybes. Introducing a question into oration, a thought-provoking incantation delivered in whispered intonation before a sudden exclamation about conspiracy of a United Nation run by corrupt corporation intent on monopolisation of shopping malls in urbanisation, which is all trivialisation of the role of the male seahorse in gestation. Kim Kardashian ideolation, collagen lip implantation, Brazilian wax exfoliation, teenage acne inflammation, suppression of sexual orientation, homophobic vilification, exploitation of colonisation, refusal of refugee repatriation, negative effects of radiation, rising sea level inundation, climate change, conflagration, plant and animal extermination, planet Earth's termination, which is all trivialisation of my fragile mental situation, which is why this is a scam poem, a sham poem, just an I am poem.
0: Fantastic. And just letting everyone know that you didn't read that at all. That was from memory. Vincent, you have amazing memory.
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0: This is a Bohemian Beat, and that was Gong with Escape Control Delete. Now, coming down the line from Melbourne is Ender Baskar, poet, bookseller, small press publisher, winner of the Overland Judith Wright Poetry Prize, and his debut collection, 200 Million Musketeers, just caught the Ann Elder Award and a bunch of shortlists. The book is all parenthood, chaos, migrant memory and language that refuses to sit still. Ender, welcome to the Bohemian Beat. How's the phone line treating you? Hello. Ender, are you there?
1: Yes, I'm here.
0: Oh, awesome. Yes, awesome. Well, that's fantastic. We've got the phone line going, and this is fantastic to have you here on the Bohemian Beat today. Now, just going straight to the questions, 200 Million Musketeers. Now, that title alone is a whole mood. What's the book actually doing with the daily madness of being a parent?
1: You know, I was afraid when I became a parent that I wouldn't have time to write, you know, for my creative practice. And this is a kind of fear of, you know, a lot of artists and poets and writers. I think this book is about figuring that out. And for me, the figuring out was realizing that I didn't need to have heaps of solitude and time all alone by myself, you know, big chunks of time, and that I could just create from scraps, you know. And so I was just collecting scraps of, you know, my own thoughts, the world around me, the things that my children were saying, and cobbling it all together. And I think I devised a new way of working for myself, which kept that creative flow going. And so I decided to like trust the energy and go with it, and it's been great so far, and this book is a big it's thanks to that.
0: So you're sort of finding poetry in the everyday. So
1: you
0: write with almost no punctuation or capital letters. Mm-hmm. Is that a stylistic choice or just the reality of writing while someone else is yelling dad?
1: A bit of both. I think the I had dabbled with, you know, different stylistic choices in the past. You know, tried to figure out my own voice, how my own poems would look on the page. Having kids and working this way, you strip everything. I kind of decided to strip everything bare and be a lot freer and a lot easier and forget about capital letters and too much punctuation and just go and hope that the reader would come with me. Yeah.
0: And you found that they did?
1: So far, so good. Yeah.
0: So you're appearing at Byron Writers Festival this year on the Migration Stories panel. What does it mean to bring these Turkish-Australian family airport memories to Bundjalung country?
1: They're my own stories, and I think we've all got our own stories, if we're being honest with ourselves, that we, you know, either experience firsthand or through relatives or, you know, way down the line, those of us who are like, you know, settlers in Australia. They were quite formative memories for me, and I realised in adulthood that I was quite a keen observer of, you know, the world around me and my family dynamics. I'm an only child, so I was kind of quietly watching and probably ruminating a bit. And for me, the airport story is my parents chose not to visit Turkey regularly or go back to Turkey when I was a child, unlike a lot of my other family members and community members and friends who would go back regularly. And so I was always dreaming about Turkey, like, what is this place that I'm from? And the airport was the, you know, that's the portal to go and get there. And I think that, you know, airports are that for a lot of people. There was a magic, maybe, you know, growing up in the 90s, it was a bit more magical, you know, it was less common than it is now. And so for people up in Byron, I think on Bundjalung country, I think you can bring your own, you know, experiences, or hopefully it triggers some thoughts that are interesting.
0: Yeah, which is what we want, isn't it? We want to engage with the poetry, with our own understanding and how and what that brings up, even for readers when they're sort of reading these stories, which, you know, poets who are sort of like really pushing the limits of it, you know, really going into experience, right? Isn't that sort of what makes a really good poem is being able to articulate your unique experience in an interesting manner.
1: Absolutely. And I think, you know, for me, a good poem wants to make you write your own poem. So I hope through reading about, say, airport experiences, migration, or, you know, just, you know, the cases like childhood or neighbourhood. You know, I've got a long poem about neighbours when I was just going through this exercise of thinking about every house I've lived in and all the neighbours that I've had in my life. And a lot of people have come up to me and said that they can relate, and it, you know, spun them out or spun them into thinking about their own lives in that way, which is, you know, touching and good.
0: Well, that's the work of a good poet. Thanks, Ender. So just a quick one. What's one line or moment from the book that still surprises you when you read it out loud?
1: Oh, there are so many. Because I think when you're, you know, when you're flowing, you know, when the writing's coming, and when you're really in the work, you know, it takes you places and you go places that you didn't know you could go, that you didn't know existed. So you surprise yourself in the writing. And I think if you did know what you were going to write before you wrote it, you know, it wouldn't be worth doing. So, yeah, there are lots. I think there are a lot of memories and a lot of, let alone kind of turns of phrase, you know, experiences of language, but there are a lot of memories that I found. Yeah, just going with that neighbours poem, the poem that I wrote about neighbours, I uncovered a lot of patterns in my own kind of like life and childhood that surprised me and continue to surprise me, yeah.
0: Well, that's amazing. Would you like to share a short piece with us?
1: Sure. I'm going to share a short piece. The thing about this book is that I decided to write really long poems, and the long poems are kind of composite poems. Yeah. I think the totality of, you know, writing a poem in this way, as in like short poems, felt hard, even though I don't have much time. So I'm kind of, you know, out of the chaos of like this parenthood and this domestic life, throwing a lot of different images together and getting long poems. So I'm going to read a short poem.
0: Awesome.
1: And it's not in my book. It's from a publication called Unusual Work down in Melbourne, which is a kind of legendary literary magazine. And it's called My Name is Ender. And I've never read this a sound poem out on radio before, so I hope you will receive it well. It's called My Name is Ender. Ender, Ender, Ender, Ender, Edna, Edna, Endor, Enders, Anders, Andy, Antler, Andrew, Andy, Andre, Andy, Andre, Edward, Endy, Endo, Ando, Andrew. Nice to meet you, Andrew. Thank you, Andrew. Enza, Enya, Blender, Return to Sender, Love Me Tender, Double Ender, East Ender, West End Boy, Tail Ender, Big Ender, Ender the Bender, Ender the Dragon. How do you spell that? Where's that name from? Is that Irish? Oh, that's Turkish. Like Ender's Game. Never heard that before. Never mind. That's interesting. That's unusual. That's unique. Can you spell that for me? No. Can you write that down? Ender. E-N-D. No, no, no, no. D. D for dog. D-E-R. Ender. It's not the end of the world. Ender. Ender. Ender. What? What? What? What? What? What? I didn't catch that. Ender. Ender. Ender. Enza. Enya. Enya. Anja. Engine. Endit. 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Under. Andre. 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Enjoy. MG. 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Embassy. Endy. Endo. Ender. Ender. Ender. Ender. Ender. Ender. Ender, Ender, Ender, Ender, Ender, Ender, Ender, Ender, Bashkan, end of story, the end.
0: Ender Bashkan, thank you for jumping on the phone. Okay, and everyone grab 200 million musketeers if you can. It's alive. And we'll see you, Ender, in Byron in a couple of days. Thank you so much.
1: My pleasure. Thanks for having me. I'll see you all soon. Bye.
0: Bye.

0: You are listening to the Bohemian Beat on Bay FM 99.9. I'm Riddy, and today we're focusing on the Byron Bay Writers' Festival. And now, the man who dragged the poetry slam kicking and screaming into Australia and then refused to let it behave. Miles Merrill, founder of the Australian Poetry Slam, creative director of World Travels, performing writer who mixes poetry, theatre, hip-hop and political confrontation. Miles, welcome to the Bohemian Beat.
1: Pleasure to be here.
0: It's a pleasure to have you. Now, you left Chicago for a cliff overlooking the ocean and a rainforest backyard. Was that a romantic leap or just the smartest way to escape another Midwestern winter and another casting call for Ethnic Thug Number 3?
1: Well, good multi-layered question. So, I came to Australia because I got into a relationship with an Australian in Chicago. And then, we came over here to try and work it out. And, just met somebody else. And when I met that someone else, they invited me to continue staying in Australia, and we were living on a cliff down the south coast of Sydney, which is really lovely. And it was January when I had the choice to go back. So it was minus 27 in Chicago and, 30 here. So it wasn't too challenging a choice, really, and good healthcare in comparison to the States as well.
0: So. Sort of a visceral decision.
1: Yeah.
0: So Poetry Slam is basically competitive storytelling with a side of blood sport. When you first unleashed it on Australia, how many polite poetry readings did you accidentally murder in the process?
1: Well, it's still counting, right? I mean, there are lots of poetry readings still going on around Australia. And I think one of the things that we've seen at poetry readings is someone gets up and reads their poetry, but when they look out at the audience, everyone in the audience is preparing their poem. To get up on stage and perform to people who are in the audience preparing their poem to get up on the stage. And you're a bit like, so who's actually here?
0: I've had that experience.
1: Yeah, so you're a bit like, well, is it a poetry group or is it a poetry performance? What is it? And I think that putting the artifice of competition over a poetry reading brings an audience, right? And they cheer, clap, give it a standing ovation in some instances. It's basically this trick to bring people to poetry readings is to put competition because, people want to see a hero rise or fall on the night.
0: Interesting. That's kind of pressure there. So your style, Miles, is described as flinging words in a rapid-fire onslaught that hits your gut. What's the most unexpected bodily reaction you've ever gotten from an audience member? Tears, laughter, or someone needing a quiet moment?
1: All of the above, actually. And I did a solo performance commissioned by the Sydney Opera House, and in the middle of my show, two people got up and walked out and complained about my my work was offensive to Christians. And so I was like, okay, I did my job.
0: Well, I mean, if you don't offend, is it really poetry? It's more just entertainment then, isn't it? Because, I mean, that's what you go. If you want entertainment, you want to feel good and you want to feel just in a sort of a bland sort of, moderate sort of regulated area. Mm. Like, don't go to a slam because, you're going to get fling words at you right into your gut. Now, Miles, you have taught educators in Namibia, Zimbabwe, India, Indonesia. What's the one universal truth about storytelling that survives every language, every border, and

0: very awkward translator.
1: That we all have stories, and some people don't feel like their stories matter because they don't see enough of their life experiences reflected in, you know, television, books, songs, all of those things that get elevated to our ears and eyes. They require a little bit of power, and so people who don't have much power often don't think that their stories are important enough to put out into the world, and that to me is a bit of a tragedy because the thing that excites me every time I go to a poetry slam, in the same way as I'm never going to get tired of books or movies or TV shows, I will never get tired of hearing people's stories. And so that's what actually excites me and motivates me, even though I've been to probably 1,000 poetry slams.
0: Well, that's the diversity of human, of being the human. Now, Miles, you once said actors are just elaborate puppets for other people's ideas. So when you perform your own work, you're pulling the strings. Miles, a poet, Miles, the activist, or the kid who used to shout into a trombone mic in a Chicago band.
1: That's right. Yeah, so... yeah, I agree with all of those things.
0: Well, that's pretty much what you said.
1: Yeah.
0: So let's talk about who's pulling your strings.
1: I am, I think, you know, but also I guess my kids, you know, and my feeling of being a dad and being responsible for being a role model and the community a bit as well, because a lot of the work that I do is about community development and answering the needs of people who, you know, want to express themselves in their own town. You know, we do poetry slams in some of the, I guess, lowest income, most remote areas of the world. We work in Mumbai with Word Travels. We work in little country towns. And quite often we're combating racism. We're, you know, putting people on stage who've experienced trauma. And I think that is a call for me to not just focus on myself, but actually create space for other people to be on the mic.
0: Yeah, because obviously, like, racism has clearly sort of fueled some of your fire. If you could write one poem that every racist on the planet was forced to listen to on repeat in a locked room, what would the opening line be? And would you leave the door unlocked afterwards?
1: Oh, gosh, that's a hard one. Okay, would I leave the door unlocked afterward? Well, what would they be fed? I mean, if they were locked in there, was there some food, some coffee? Would they have to die?
0: No, we're just locking them in there and you're going to force them to repeat, like you're going to have them listening to something on repeat in this locked room that's going to change them. Do you have anything?
1: Ooh, okay. How do I tell my daughters that no matter how kind, generous, and smart they are, they can be hated for being born brown without making them scared of the world?
0: That's hard. Mm. That is really hard. Mm. So what do you do?
1: Well, what I do is I try to instill as much resilience and confidence I guess prepare them for the world with the, I guess, knowledge that villains can live amongst us. If they've got enough self-belief in their own personality and their own talent and their own right to be in any space, they hopefully will be able to bounce off of, bounce any discrimination off of themselves, you know, and say, hey, it's actually not me, it's you. You know, the problem that you're dealing with is your own, and it's got nothing to do with me. I'm actually a really solid, good person.
0: Because it's a real thing, isn't it? Because what we're looking at, whether it's racism, sexism, all the isms of these horrible people, it's kind of like their patterns of behaviour, which is very much about control, sadistical, their bullying, isn't it? So it's sort of like learning how, as a poet, you sort of have to learn how to stand up to the sort of the bigots out there.
1: Yeah, and, you know, also know that it probably comes from their own fear of instability and the unknown. If you don't have much, you're probably scared that someone's going to take it away from you. And anything that's unknown has the potential to upset the balance of life for you. So, you know, I think that's where a lot of racism comes from, is that fear of the other.
0: Yes, we can't let fear sort of direct our lives, can we? It sort of limits everything about us. It's a terrible emotion, I think, to get caught up in. Now, Miles, a poem.
1: Sure. Yeah.
0: You have a Bohemian listening audience.
1: Okay.
0: And I love them. They're just amazing. Our Byron Shire and beyond audience. So.
1: Okay. Here we go. Sorry. That was a poem called Some Sounds Cannot Be Written Down.
0: All right. Well, I wasn't expecting such a short one there, Miles. But yeah, you've made your point.
1: No, I'll do a poem.
0: Okay, you do a poem.
1: I'll do a poem. All right. So this one was actually inspired by Ballina. I was camping in a caravan park in Ballina. I know that's cheating. You know, you're supposed to hike 3 kilometers into the bush and push some trees apart. But there I was in a caravan park, and I woke up in the middle of the night, and my tent had become a balloon, and I was bouncing down the hill in my tent. I could see through the flap in the side of the tent that the hill's hoist was like a helicopter. Clothes flying everywhere. But eventually I was wrapped in tent. I was wrapped in nylon poles sticking out everywhere in a ditch. And I got up in the morning and I did the only normal thing, what everybody does. You know, I raced to the nearest Byron Bay Cafe, ordered a soy latte with honey, and wrote a poem about it. So here we go. Ms. Sky. She carries a cattle prod that cracks like a ripped electric cable on a wet highway. Zig, zig, zig, zig. White light veins stretch across the dark heart of heaven. The lightning and thunder makes me think the world's ducks are quack, quack, quacking overhead. The world's hands are overhead. The rain is a 17-year cicada plague. G-g-g-gone kamikaze on my nylon A-frame. A Ballina hurricane spins in my racing brain, and I beg the sky's bucket dumpers to stop pounding my weak shelter! And charcoal clouds stroll on, mighty fists sucked back packed into billowing pockets, revealing the moon and my sanity. I unzip my tent, poke my head to the sky, and now half the sky is stars. Half the sky is stars. Half the sky is stars.

0: All right. Miles Merrill, absolute legend. Thank you for your 20 minutes of Voltage. Thanks, Miles.
1: Thank you.
0: So, everyone, that's the map. People, get out of the house, get to a mic, or just get to Byron and let the words hit you. Huge thanks to Vincent Steed, Ender Baskin, and Miles Merrill. You've been listening to The Bohemian Beat. I'm Riddy. Don't get dumbed down. Talk poetry to each other. So we're going to end with a track from Joelistics, Say I'm Good, and a language warning. Thank you for joining us today on The Bohemian Beat.

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1: Welcome to Earth Matters, environmental justice stories from Australia and around the world. Produced in the studios of 3CR Radio in Fitzroy, Victoria, on the unceded lands of the Wurundjeri people and broadcasted nationally on the Community Radio Network. I am Hannah York. I would like to acknowledge the Kulin Nation, true owners, caretakers, and custodians of the land from which I broadcast and live. I pay my respects to elders past and present of the Kulin Nation and of the many lands our content reaches. I recognise their unceded sovereignty and that there can be no environmental justice without justice for First Nations peoples. This week's show is all about dingoes, all about the important role that they have in ecosystems and the importance of protecting them. We'll first up be joined by the co-founder of the Dingo Conservancy, Joe Samuel King. Would you want to start by telling me about the Dingo Conservancy and what the organisation is and how you got involved?
2: Yeah, so my name is Joe Samuel King. I co-founded the Dingo Conservancy a couple of years ago. I did that for four reasons, really. I started to understand that dingoes were Australia's wolf, our apex predator, and absolutely vital for ecosystem health in Australia. That was the first reason. The second was that I'm from around Victoria, and I came to understand that we had dingoes in Southeast Australia. And thirdly, that governments were killing them on the public purse en masse at scale. And then fourthly, no one knew. So I saw this as really important to create a national advocacy organisation to see if we could ensure that dingoes were properly protected and thriving across Australia.
1: So are dingoes endangered? Like, how do we know how many dingoes there are currently across the continent? Or?
2: That is a really good question, and we don't, because no one's been counting. Because they've been treated as what are called wild dogs or pests, they're not counted. The only two populations that have been counted are in Victoria. The Victorian government did a census in 2023 as a review of dingo, as part of a review of dingo management. What they found in Victoria, at least, were that there are two populations. In the northwest Victoria, there's a tiny population called the Wilcur or Mallee dingo, and that population is on the brink of extinction. There are less than 100 mature individuals there. They are highly inbred and in real trouble from a genetic perspective, and are unlikely to persist without genetic rescue. In the rest of Victoria, they're locally extinct in central Victoria, and then in eastern Victoria, there's a population of around somewhere between 2,000 to, I think it was a around 2,000 mature individuals, and that population is declining. We, as an organisation, looked at what's called the catch per unit effort as a marker of population decline. That's if you set out traps, how many dingoes do you catch? Because in Victoria, government employees are paid to catch and kill dingoes. And what we found is, based on that catch per unit effort data, that the dingo population in eastern Victoria is declining to a point that they could be considered critically endangered. So what we know is, for most of Australia, we don't know. For the two populations that have been counted, they are both eligible to be considered critically endangered, and the one in northwest Victoria on the brink of extinction.
1: So what is the reason for the government killing dingoes, and what's the public perception of them?
2: It's a cultural and a political one. I think it goes back to even very early settlement, where we came to this country assuming it would be like England, where the apex predator had been removed, the European wolf. And we expected to just be able to bring our sheep, which are sitting ducks, to all kinds of predators. And then when the dingo did what it does, which is predate on sitting ducks, whether they be ducks or sheep or whatever it might be, we were horrified. And it evoked in us a very aggressive response to what was then called the wild dogs, and it's still called wild dogs. And we have come to this country with a very basic mentality, which is, if something bothers us, we kill it. And that's the culture that is out there right across Australia, and that's the culture that the politicians tap into, that people want annoying animals dead. That's really the rationale. Mm. And I think it's also because of that, because of a deeply entrenched hatred towards wild dogs, that's where the votes are, and we've never really properly got our heads around how to live with dingoes and how to farm, how to protect our sheep in ways that don't kill dingoes. They're out there. There are lots of options. Governments could compensate farmers for stock losses. They could call dingoes dingoes and not wild dogs. Livestock guardian dogs are incredibly effective. Absolutely, they've been proven to work and to be cost-effective. Fences can work, lights, all kinds of other non-lethal methods are out there, but you've got to want to.
1: And how do you think that we can change the public's perception of dingoes and the responses of them?
2: I think the first thing is to stop calling them wild dogs. We really need to get the message out there that the animals that are currently being called wild dogs are dingoes. And how do we know that? Because it's pretty easy to analyse the DNA of the animals that are killed under the wild dog program, and it's been done. It's been done by three different groups of scientists. In Victoria, it was led by Dr. Andrew Weeks in New South Wales, Dr. Kylie Cairns in South Australia, it was Ravishanka. All three groups of scientists have analysed that DNA to death and found that the animals killed under the wild dog program are dingoes. That's the simple answer. So we need to call a dingo. Now, sometimes there are groups of what are better called free-roaming domestic dogs, particularly around human settlements, and they can also be a problem for sheep. But we need to throw that word out the window. Wild dog, it's gone, it's useless, it's misleading, and call them dingoes and free-roaming domestic dogs. So that's the first thing. The second thing is we need to take the heat out of the whole debate, and the best thing to do is to compensate farmers for stock losses. And then we need to work with government to see dingoes protected right across the country, and then work with farmers to help them, instigate non-lethal methods of livestock protection.
1: Mm. And I heard that dingoes are the only Indigenous animal that are protected in national parks, but it's legal to kill them outside the national park. Is this true?
2: It's way more confusing than that, and changes state by state.
1: Mm.
2: I don't think there's any state that is actually properly protecting dingoes throughout national parks. Say, take Victoria. That's probably the best state, Victoria and ACT. They're protected across most public land, but then there's a 3-kilometre buffer zone where they are actively hunted, and that works on the public purse, and that works out to about a third of public land, and is still resulting in dingo population declines to the point that they can be considered critically endangered. In New South Wales, they are being killed on a landscape-wide scale on the public purse right throughout our national parks. In other states, it varies, but as a general rule, dingoes are being killed on a landscape wide scale right through national parks and private land on the public purse.
1: Mm. And can you tell me a bit about the ecological benefits of dingoes being in an environment, and what the different, have you seen the differences in areas where there are dingo populations compared to areas where there aren't, and what that looks like for the environment?
2: That is a great question, and probably the key reason why we set up the Dingo Conservancy. Dingoes being in the environment is the difference between a healthy, balanced ecosystem and one that is degraded and simplified and, what's the word, dominated by feral pests. So the best example is probably Wooleen Station. It's a very, very large cattle station in Western Australia. And dingoes were eradicated in the early 20th century as part of the grazing operations there. Over the following decades, the land became more and more degraded by a combination of grazing but also feral pests, particularly goats, and overabundant kangaroos, to the point that the land was no longer profitable. And then back in 2007, an enlightened grazier by the name of David Pollock let dingoes return back onto his property. He had cattle on that property, and what he found was that when he didn't kill the dingoes, they actually left his cattle alone. And what he saw was that goats were eradicated from his property, and the kangaroo numbers dropped by about 90%, from around 15,000 to down to the order of 1,500. And in the following couple of decades, what he's seen is his land regenerate, particularly his rivers start to run clean because the goats are no longer denuding the riparian vegetation. He's also seen cat and fox numbers plummet and a wide variety of bird species return. That's probably our best example. It's very much a Australian Yellowstone example, and that's been written up recently in a research paper by Zali, but I'll need to get you her surname. I think it's entitled something like Dingoes Can Eradicate Goats. That's probably our best example. I've also seen in Indigenous protected areas where dingoes are not killed that there are critically endangered bird species surviving where they survive nowhere else. I think the best is an area just on the border of Western Australia and Northern Territory where the night parrot was thought to be extinct but has been rediscovered in an area where there are dingoes. And what they've found is that where there are night parrots, there are dingoes and there aren't cats. But where there are not dingoes, there are cats and no night parrots. I think there was a similar example in New South Wales with the Manning River turtle, that where there are dingoes, the Manning River turtle persists and fox numbers are much lower, and the opposite is also correct.
1: You're listening to Earth Matters on the Community Radio Network. If you've just tuned in, today we're talking all about dingoes and the importance of protecting them. We're speaking with Jo Samuel King. Stay tuned. For areas where there aren't any dingoes, are there any talks on reintroducing dingoes to areas where they naturally should be? Or are we just not there yet with the government's laws and things like that?
2: There was a recommendation in the inquiry into ecosystem decline that dingoes be restored to the Grampians National Park, but that was shot down by the relevant local politicians because of farming interests. I'd have to say we're certainly not there yet.
1: Mm.
2: I could imagine Wilson's Promontory would be a good place for dingoes to be, introduced or brought back into their natural range, because I think there's moves to fence off Wilson's Promontory. But I haven't heard of that as even being on the table. I think we're not there yet.
1: Mm.
2: I don't think people... the first thing we've got to stop doing is stop killing them. And then we've really got to support the farmers to move across to a whole cultural shift. They've got to understand the benefits of dingoes to the landscape and to their farming practices. And they need to be supported into that, Then we might be able to allow dingoes to come back into their natural range.
1: Mm. And how do you think that we can change the culture of farmer versus dingo? And have you spoken to farmers with this organisation and seen, a change in perspective?
2: It's a great question. Yes, we have. There's Landholders for Dingoes, which is a whole organisation set up to represent landholders, particularly farmers who are really keen and understand the benefits of dingoes to the landscape. So there's certainly out there. There's a farmer in Mount Beauty in Victoria that welcomes dingoes onto his property. He has cattle, goats and chickens. And he doesn't kill the dingoes around his property, and what he finds is he has no stock losses. It's a really important management technique, the pull back, don't kill. What's really important about that is then dingo pack structures are maintained, because if you've got dingoes on your property that aren't killing livestock, they're actually defending the territory from other predators, whether it's other dingoes or foxes or wild pigs that might kill livestock on your property. His dingoes around his property don't kill livestock. He doesn't kill them. We're good. Mm. And it's really interesting that even his goats and chickens are okay. We're not exactly sure why, but it could be because the cattle are on the outside of the property and the goats and chickens are on the middle. And then the dingoes he's got leave them all alone. Also, he's found that he's got less deer on his property than his neighbours do, he thinks, because the dingoes may be keeping the deer population numbers down. So he's great. We're in Victoria and he's certainly a great asset. There's another cattle property in East Gippsland where the young farmers just take videos of the dingoes on their property. Again, they have no stock losses, no problems. There are sheep farmers who are using livestock guardian dogs and finding them incredibly effective. Wayne Waite is one up in Queensland. He is very pro-dingo and pro-non-lethal coexistence measures. It's a matter of really getting the word out and working in dialogue. And I think that with those two things, call them dingoes, not wild dogs, get the government to actually compensate for stock losses, takes the heat out of the argument, and then we can protect the dingoes and move to non-lethal measures.
1: Yeah, I wanted to also maybe talk more about, because pest species like foxes kill small marsupials and small mammals. I was going to ask if dingoes do that as well, or if, because you said that...
2: That's another really good question. I love it.
1: Yeah.
2: Dingoes predate on what is most abundant.
1: Mm.
2: And the great thing about that is they leave the endangered ones alone because there aren't many of them. It's almost built into the way that they work,
1: mm.
2: which is fabulous. So some traditional owner rangers have been doing scat analysis of dingoes across the country. And what they find time and time again is that dingoes take what's abundant. So, you know, if it's up in the Imagine National Park, it's kangaroos. If it's in other places, it might be swamp wallabies. But it's not the little endangered ones.
1: Wow. So they just naturally restore the ecosystem to make it even. Wow. That's amazing.
2: Yep. Natural pest managers.
1: Mm. And is there anything that listeners can do to help protect dingoes or help spread the word? Or is there any way that people can get involved?
2: Yeah, absolutely. There are stacks of ways, and we want people to be really individual with this. Let me give you some options. Mm-hmm. You can join the organisations that are committed to protecting dingoes. We're an incorporated association, so you're welcome to join our Facebook group, the Dingo Conservancy, and become a paid-up member. You can donate. There's also Defend the Wild is one of our partner organisations, fabulous pro-dingo organisation, as is Dingo Culture, which is the indigenous voice, the traditional owner voice for dingoes. There'd be three of a number of organisations that are really strongly pro-dingo. You can start to talk to your local members. This is a political thing, and politicians need to know that their voters care and will vote. So even just contacting your local member, it's incredibly important. I think from a southeast Australian perspective, there are two really important things that can be done now. In New South Wales, there's an inquiry into dingo management in New South Wales, New South Wales National Parks. That's fabulous, but we're going to need to follow up with members of parliament making decisions to protect dingoes in national parks. So if you're in New South Wales, now's a really good time to start to reach out to your local members and say, we care about dingoes, this is crazy, what are you doing? Protect them in national parks, particularly given that national parks are meant to be there for the conservation of nature.
1: You're listening to Earth Matters. We were just speaking with Joe Samuel King, the co-founder of the Dingo Conservancy. We're going to be finishing off today's show by hearing from Sonia Grant. She's a First Nations Dingo Coordinator from the organisation Dingo Culture, and she speaks on the connection that First Nations peoples have with dingoes, debunking the theory of wild dogs, and the process by First Nations rangers of traditionally surveying dingoes on country.
0: I say to people, I really hate when we talk about conservation and we talk about the purity of animals. Like, it's not the dingo's fault that it happened to mate with a domestic dog, because we brought dogs into, you know, colonisers brought dogs into the country, and the dingo may have mated, but one of the myths is that dingoes readily mate with domestic dogs. Well, that, through the DNA genetics testing that's finally been done by Dr. Kylie Cairns and other scientists now, proves that what we're actually lethally controlling out there on country are dingoes. There's no such thing as a wild dog, you know. And I'll give you a perfect example. Like, in my role as the National First Nations Dingo Coordinator, working at Girigan Aboriginal Corporation. So our Girigan rangers up there have been doing their dingo monitoring program. And what we do is when the community will call us, or the rangers will be out on country and they say, oh, Anison, we've got a dead dingo deceased on the highway. Someone's hit it and killed it. So the rangers will go out and they will clip a small piece of their ear. And this process too has to go through a cultural process. So we had to sit with our elders, and Girigan represents 9 traditional owner groups. So we had to make sure we went to our board through our elders to make sure that, you know, look, because that dingo is family, you know.
3: Sacred, yes.
0: It's sacred. So we had to explain to them why we were snipping the ear, and what that would help us provide evidence for in this contemporary world that we live in, you know. And so we got the blessing of our elders and our traditional owners, and so we started collecting the ears and sending them to Dr. Kylie Cairns at the University of New South Wales to be tested. And I'll give you an example. One of the ear samples that came back, the dingo, it was a black and tan dingo. It was just outside, 10-minute drive outside my hometown of Tully, and the percentage was 96% dingo ancestry, with the remaining percent being what they called sixth-generation dog ancestry. So what that essentially means, if you look at the lifespan, science says that the lifespan of a dingo can be 10 to 15 years. So if you say 15 years, six generations ago, you know, that's nearly 180 years, you know, that dingo had a last relationship with a domestic dog was six generations ago. And so the consensus in science is that if their fourth, fifth or sixth generation dog ancestry in a dingo DNA, they're basically a pure dingo, because they are essentially still doing the role that they were made to do out in nature, and that is keep the balance, you know. They're made to, so they keep kangaroo populations balanced so that other native animals that rely on our native grasses to survive, everything is connected, you know. And when we upset that balance in nature, everything else gets impacted. You know, and when you look at the dingo being an apex predator, there's that thing in science called the trophic cascade. The apex predator has to be at the top of the food chain because it controls everything that comes underneath it, you know. And it's basic science to understand that, and it's what we as Aboriginal people have always known, you know.
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12: 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You get two hellos this week, as I'm jumping in to say that this episode is part of our Young Tassie Scientist mini-series. And not only that, but the mini-series is one of many, many National Science Week events happening across Australia. 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Make sure to check out scienceweek.net.au for info of events happening near you, many of which are free. Okay, back to the other Ollie for the episode. Hello, listeners. You're tuned in to That's What I Call Science, the weekly radio and podcast show bringing you independent and interesting STEM, so that's science, technology, engineering, maths and medicine, from Lutruwita, Tasmania. 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So head on over to edge.org.au for more information about them. I'd like to begin today's episode by acknowledging the Palawa of Lutruwita, along with Aboriginal and Torres Strait Islander peoples Australia-wide. Carried by Aboriginal and Torres Strait Islander peoples and the land and sea which we call home, is the world's oldest continuing living culture, dating back to over 65,000 years. Aboriginal and Torres Strait Islander peoples were the first artists, scientists, creators, storytellers, and so much more. We wish to firmly acknowledge that sovereignty was never ceded. This was, and always will be, Aboriginal and Torres Strait Islander land. My name is Dr. Ollie Dove, and I'm joined today by my co-host, Dr. Hannah Moore. And welcome back to our Young Tassie Scientist mini-series. We're on episode 5 out of 6, and our guest today studies some of Tasmania's most unusual and little-known animals. His research has taken him from mountaintops to deep underground caves in search of a remarkable creature known as the Tasmanian mountain shrimp, which is a pretty sick title, I would say. That sounds very cool. And our guest is going to be helping us understand how these unique animals might respond to a changing climate. But for a little more information, I'm going to hand the mic on over to Hannah.
14: Thanks very much, Ollie. Joining us today is Josh Greenhill, a recent honours graduate from the University of Tasmania and a member of the Young Tassie Scientists. Josh is an evolutionary ecologist, which means that he studies how animals adapt to their environments and why they look and behave the way that they do. His research focuses on one of Tasmania's most fascinating and ancient creatures, the Tasmanian mountain shrimp, also known as the Anaspides. For his honours project, Josh investigated how populations of these shrimps have adapted to life in Tasmania's caves. Cave environments are some of the most challenging places on Earth to survive, and animals that live there often evolve some truly unusual features. Josh is particularly interested in understanding whether these specialised cave-dwelling animals are especially vulnerable to climate change. His work has taken him to some incredible field locations across Tasmania, from alpine environments to underground cave systems, all in search for answers to some fascinating questions about evolution, adaptation, and conservation. So Josh, welcome to That's What I Call Science. You describe yourself as someone who grew up watching wildlife documentaries and being fascinated by animals. What is it about the natural world that captured your imagination, and how did that eventually lead you into ecology and evolutionary biology?
15: Thank you, Hannah. That's a great question. I'd say just seeing the wide range of creatures out there, just the massive differences between every living thing. Like, you've got so many different animals living in so many different places, eating different things, and just finding all of these different ways to survive. And just that diversity of these strategies really, really appealed to me. And I wanted to know why these animals are the way they are.
12: When I was younger, before I would go to school each morning, I would watch Deadly 60 with my dad. And word on the street is that you were also a Deadly 60 fan. So shout out to Mr. Backshall if he's listening. That would be fabulous. Were there any animals in particular, deadly or not so deadly, that you were in particularly obsessed with?
15: Okay. For all my fellow Deadly 60 watchers out there, I don't know if you remember the episode on the thorny devil. Yeah, so that's a little reptile we have in Australia out in our deserts. They're these little little guys, they're very, very spiky, and they've got some really strange adaptations. So for one, they've got a bit of a lump on the back of their neck that acts as a false head. And like the tails of some lizards, they can autotomize. So they can, you know, drop it off if they're attacked. And it just gives them a chance if they're grabbed by a bird of prey by this false head, the bird thinking it's their real head, they can drop it off and escape. And the other one is that these thorny devils, they can actually squirt blood from their eyes. It's pretty gruesome. And that was just a fantastic thing to watch on television when you're 8 years old. Like,
16: yeah, I kind of agree with that. Do they know why, or have they theorized about why they have blood coming out of their eyes?
15: Well, I believe it's just to surprise and scare any potential predators off. Obviously, getting a bunch of blood in your face as you go to catch this lizard would be a bit of a shock for any predator. I'd have to do some more looking into that. It's been a while since I've looked into the thorny devil.
14: Well, my next question was going to be asking about your work

0: 60, for example, where you're asking the question why animals are the way that they are?
1: Sure. I mean, you can ask the question why in so many different ways in the animal kingdom. I mean, there's, yeah, these very distinct adaptations where, I mean, squirting blood from your eyes, that's quite a gruesome thing, and it can be, but there's a pretty direct link there. Like, no one wants to have blood squirted in their face. But, I mean, there are a bunch of other avenues you can go down. I mean, why certain behaviors exist in nature, for example. There are these types of birds of prey called firehawks. They often carry burning sticks from wildfires to other places to ignite more fire and flush out prey there. And then there are more subtle physical adaptations, like my cave animals, for example. It might not be immediately apparent why becoming super pale is important for living in caves, for example, but you see it in every single cave animal in existence today. So many interesting questions of why.
2: Why do Homo sapiens spend the first Sunday of each month in a podcast recording booth talking to other Homo sapiens about their passions and interests? Get in touch, listeners, if you know the answer. But speaking of cave dwellers, we're going to hear a bit more about them later on as well. And we'll also hear a bit more about the Tasmanian mountain shrimp and your honours. But as a little teaser before we go into the break, what is the Tasmanian mountain shrimp?
1: All right. So the Tasmanian mountain shrimp, or the Anaspides, are these small crustaceans we have found only in Tasmania that live in our alpine freshwater habitat. So tarns and streams up in like Mount Field, Cradle Mountain, pretty much everywhere high elevation except for Ben Lomond. They never quite made it up that way. They also live in our caves. And, you know, they've made some pretty unique adaptations to that. But more about the species themselves. They are considered paleoendemics, or a fossil species, if you prefer, meaning that they've retained a lot of the traits of ancient crustaceans that you no longer see in any other living crustacean today. They're very interesting fellas, and I'm very excited to talk some more about them.
0: All right, stick with us for part two as we find out more about this elusive Tasmanian mountain shrimp.

0: You're listening to That's What I Call Science, and today we're talking about the Tasmanian mountain shrimp. My name is Dr. Hannah Moore, and I'm joined by Dr. Ollie Dove, along with our expert guest, Josh Greenhill, a recent honours graduate from the University of Tasmania and a young Tassie scientist. So, the mountain shrimp, or the Tasmanian mountain shrimp, is often described as a living fossil, as you were just saying before the break. Can you tell us a bit more about that? I'm absolutely fascinated because I'm an earth scientist and I love fossils. What kind of time period are we talking about when we're saying that this mountain shrimp is similar to species that don't exist anymore, basically? What kind of time period? Are they Gondwanan, for example?
1: Oh, not quite Gondwanan, I believe. But I do, if I can fish them out of my pocket... I do have some props for you guys, which are absolutely no good for our listeners, but these are some of the anaspides. We've got a surface one here and a couple of cave fellas in there. So you're right, as you were saying, fossil taxon, the earliest, these guys are found as far back as the Triassic in the fossil record. We have some similar-looking animals. They're just looking at them, they're kind of unlike any other crustacean living today. So they belong to the order Cincharida. And unlike actual shrimp, which the order of the actual shrimp escaped me, they're their completely own thing. And they've kind of got that like sort of shrimpy body and more of a crayfish face almost. Mm.

0: But yeah, just not quite like any other living crustacean on Earth today.
1: Very cool. And the one that I'm holding in my hand kind of almost reminds me of a naked mole rat as well, in the way it's curved over and its pale pinkishness. But you mentioned earlier that cave-dwelling animals are often pale because that's an adaptation to live in that environment. What other common adaptations do you see in cave-dwelling organisms?
0: Well, yes, we have the loss of pigmentation, and that has to do with, it's an energy conservation measure. So unlike humans who have a good amount of melanin in their skin, and unlike a lot of animals that have that melanin, cave animals don't need to worry about sunburn like we do because they're never exposed to the sun. So melanin, it is produced almost solely for the purpose of absorbing ultraviolet light and protecting animals from the sun. Living in a cave, that's not really necessary, so why produce it at all? It's not necessarily something that saves a lot of energy, but it saves a little bit. And so if you're left in a cave for a very, very long time, you tend to evolve it over and over again. Similar adaptations we've got on the Anaspides here. You'll notice that the cave shrimp have much smaller eyes. This is kind of unique, actually, because a lot of cave shrimp, cave animals, lose their eyes entirely. And once again, that's an energy-saving measure. So eyes are a very expensive organ to have and maintain. Just the brain power required and the food intake required to have highly functional eyes is a lot, but typically it's worth it for surface-dwelling animals, at least. In a cave, you can't really see because there's no light. So once again, why have them at all? Instead, cave animals typically invest in their other senses, so their sense of touch, sense of smell, and that's why you might find animals like this with much longer feelers or, I don't know, a big nose, potentially some echolocation strategies going on there, but I tend to avoid that one because obviously you think of bats, but they tend to sleep in caves and hunt outside at night.
1: Very interesting. And actually, speaking of eyes, the first image that comes to my mind of thinking of cave dwellers or an animal living in a low light situation would be they'd want the biggest eyes possible to take in the most amount of light. So it's interesting that it's actually the other way around to what my gut reaction was. But Tasmanian mountain shrimp, as the name suggests, don't just live in caves. We also mentioned they're up top on the mountains. Is much known about how they ended up in such diverse ecosystems and locations?
0: First, I just want to touch on the eyes thing because you're absolutely right. If you think about drawing a line from super high light environments to super low light, you'd sort of expect, okay, you've got your day animals here, they've got pretty small eyes, then you're going to nocturnal and you've got these owls, for example, and suddenly it crashes all the way back down to no eyes. And that's because, I mean, being able to see is such a big advantage, except for if there's no light at all. In the complete absence of light, no matter how big they are, you can't see anyway. But onto the second part of your question. The distribution of the Anaspides today is largely explained by Tasmania's past glacial periods and just the rising and falling of all of this water. So they have the opportunity to expand, and then these populations are cut off from others. And at some point, these caves form, and they have the opportunity to migrate into them, and then they're cut off. It's very interesting, the story told by the glacial maximums of the past and how that is influencing the distribution of the Anaspides today.
2: Right. So what you're saying is it's all to do with the past glacial period that we had. Is it the recent glacial period, do you think, that caused the mountain shrimps to kind of like split up from each other and live in different areas?
0: Now, quick disclaimer, I'm not a phylogeographer. There are some other people that have done this work and I'm not as familiar with it as I should be. But yes, that is my understanding. These Anaspides have had the opportunity to expand and colonize all of these different areas when there was a lot more water. And as these different habitats get fragmented and the water goes back down, we see these isolated populations and these new species.
1: And earlier on in your introduction, Hannah mentioned that you'd been to some very exciting places for your work. Can you share with us some stories from your fieldwork?
0: Yeah, of course. So, I mean, definitely the most exciting stuff is going into the caves. I was super fortunate to be able to do that as part of my honours research. I got involved with our local caving club, the Southern Tasmanian Caverneers, and yeah, they taught me what I needed to know to go into these caves, and then I went underground in a bunch of different places. So we've got three main caste systems in Tasmania. We've got the Mole Creek caste up north, and then down south we have the Juni Florentine sort of cave area and the Ida Bay caste. And I collected cave shrimps from each of these. Some were much more exciting than others. The most interesting one probably is a cave called Gormenghast in the Mount Field area. And that is a fairly involved cave. There were no ropes involved, but it was quite a mission to get down to the bottom. There was a bit of backtracking involved, a lot of hands-on fun underground, which was just a great time.
1: So I'm guessing you don't have claustrophobia, or if you do, incredible that you deal with it and you still go underground. Is a lot of training involved, including emotional and mental preparation for those enclosed places?
0: To be honest, I think it's a bit of a misunderstanding, really, with the amount of squeezing that's involved in caves. Obviously, they're not the largest open spaces. You can have some pretty big caverns, but if you just choose not to go into the caves with all the tiny, tight squeezes, claustrophobia is not so much of an issue. I'd say I'm not claustrophobic, to answer that bit of your question, but It doesn't really require that much training, I think. I think you definitely step yourself up, though. You wouldn't go straight into the nightmare squeezes, cave one. You'd level it up slowly.
2: I think maybe you're being a bit modest, because that sounds absolutely terrifying to me. And I would need training, mental training, to be in spaces like that. I've done a bit of like very gentle caving. And even that was scary to me. So like really good on you. And it's all in the name of science. So that's fantastic. Stick with us for part three as we talk about how climate change might be affecting this Tasmanian mountain shrimp. And then we'll be talking a bit about the young Tassie scientists.

0: You're listening to That's What I Call Science, and today we're talking about the Tasmanian mountain shrimp, or cave shrimp. My name is Dr. Hannah Moore, and I'm joined by Dr. Ollie Dove, along with our expert guest, Josh Greenhill, a recent honours graduate from the University of Tasmania and a young Tassie scientist. So one of your big questions in your research is whether these cave species are particularly vulnerable to climate change. Why might they be at risk? What sort of factors are going to be influencing them potentially? And are these shrimps already showing signs of stress?
1: All right. So earlier on, we were talking about cave adaptations and particularly how these animals are adapting to live in the dark, which obviously a pretty important part of cave life. One other thing we didn't talk about, though, is that caves are very, very constant. They have a very consistent temperature throughout the year, and they fluctuate only very slightly with the seasons. They tend to track the mean temperature up on the surface throughout the year. So having adapted to this, are our cave animals going to be ill-equipped to handle climate change when it happens? Because it will come to caves as well. So this is what my research was all about. And essentially, I took my cave and surface anaspides and I put them in the hot seat for a little bit to see how their thermal tolerance differed between cave and surface populations. So what I found is in the anaspides case is they're doing pretty well. Cave anaspides had a slightly reduced thermal tolerance, but both of them were really quite high. It was really surprising, actually. So I think our anaspides are doing okay climate change-wise, at least for the time being. And no, they're not showing any signs of stress yet, at least not that we know of. It was interesting that we did see that slight reduction. So it's not ruling out that cave animals in general are not at risk of climate change. It's a very real possibility for them.
2: And to move on to a stress of a different kind, a lot of people find public speaking quite scary. And you're involved in the Young Tassie Scientist program, which involves going into primary and secondary schools to share your passion with students, which is an amazing thing and can be quite terrifying. But it's your second year in the program, I believe. How have you found it?
1: The Young Tassie Scientist, and I'm not exaggerating, was my favorite part of my honors year. It was truly a fantastic experience, and I loved every second of it. It can be a little nerve-wracking to get up in front of a class, especially the high schooler students that aren't so enthusiastic about it. You really can't ask for a better audience than a bunch of year three kiddies. But yeah, no, it's so much fun to go around and just share my work with a bunch of truly excited kids and, yeah, get them excited about science.
0: I would agree that year threes are the most excited and engaged, and they can ask you some really interesting and thought-provoking questions. What's the most unexpected question you've had from these students? Can you think of one at all?
1: I remember I've had a good number of really great questions from the younger audience, but one that really stuck with me, there was this kid in one of these classes that seemed to really love cats, just a big fan of cats. And so I'm talking about how these animals might adapt to cave life. And he was wondering if a cat would make a good cave animal. We had a bit of a back and forth there. I was saying, well, cats being homeotherms like us, they expend quite a lot of energy to keep moving and stay around. And that's not super ideal in an environment where there's just not much food to go around. This kid, he was very, very insistent. And it was a lot of fun to have that back and forth with him and discuss why maybe cats are in fact an excellent cave animal.
2: I love that, because often when we talk about evolution and adaptation, we think of animals and how they're suited to the environment that they're in. But perhaps putting animals hypothetically in an environment where they're not usually, that can actually teach us a lot more about adaptations. Now, looking ahead to the future, what's on the horizon for you?
1: Oh, don't ask me that. That's a terrifying question. I'm not 100% sure yet. I'm definitely considering a PhD. I've got a reasonably nice offer on the table. Nothing set in stone, but, we'll see. We'll see how it goes. Otherwise, I don't know. One thing for sure is I would love to continue doing science communication, whether it's, just on the side, continuing with young Tassie scientists, doing stuff like this. That's my one certainty, I think, for the future.
2: Brilliant. And that's a good place to wrap off the episode today. I see Hannah nodding. We can very much agree that we love science communication. So wish you all the best in the adventures and good luck with the PhD if you follow that path. So thank you, listeners, for tuning into That's What I Call Science. We love bringing you STEM-related content and hope you enjoyed the show. If you loved the episode today, you can get in touch with us by searching That's What I Call Science or That Science Taz on Facebook, Instagram, LinkedIn or Blue Sky. My name is Dr. Ollie Dove and I'd like to thank my co-host, Dr. Hannah Moore, and our expert guest for coming above ground to talk to us today, Josh Greenhill. So from the three of us, we hope you all have a truly wonderful week ahead. 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
11: Hello, I'm Alyssa Delves. The Consumer Price Index rose in the 12 months to July this year to 3.5%. It's a drop from 3.8% in the 12 months to June, according to the latest data from the Bureau of Statistics. Food and non-alcoholic beverages and recreation and culture were behind the increase. But Rachel McCririck, head of Price Statistics, explained that the biggest driver was housing.
12: When we unpack a little bit what drove the headline CPI result, the housing group was one of the key contributors. Housing grew by 5% in the year to July, down from 6.8% in June.
11: The Coalition believes the tax on tobacco should be slashed by up to 80% in a bid to dismantle organised crime networks controlling the market. The Australian excise, which adds about $1.50 to the price of every cigarette in the pack, is driving the underground black market that has led to a spate of crimes, including firebombings and arson attacks. Data from the Australian Bureau of Statistics shows an estimated 80% of all tobacco consumed in 2025 was illicit, up from 12% in 2017. The Coalition Task Force to Tackle Illegal Tobacco released its report today. It calls for an excise cut to go further than that proposed by One Nation this month, which called for a 75% reduction. The long-standing process of moving turtle nests to save the eggs may have unintended consequences. David Wilson has the story.
13: That's according to research from the University of New South Wales, who have found green turtle nests on Heron Island in the southern Great Barrier Reef produce different hatchlings if they were shaded or not. Hatchling sex is affected by nest temperature, and whilst around equal numbers of males and females hatch from shaded nests, they were smaller and less able to right themselves when flipped than their unshaded, mostly female counterparts. Sea turtle ecologist David Dorr says there are multiple factors involved which must be investigated to give turtles their best chance, adding the movement of nests which would otherwise be lost should not be stopped. Only around 1 in 1,000 green turtle hatchlings survive to the breeding age of 30 years.
11: Western Australian authorities are responding to a whale which has beached itself off Perth's south coast. The humpback whale is stranded on a sandbank in Shoalwater Islands Marine Park at Port Kennedy. The Port Kennedy beach has been closed and the public is being urged to stay away. And rainy wet weather has moved from the east into the west of Australia, with the rest of the country set to see fine and dry conditions. The Bureau of Meteorology's Angus Hines has the forecast for tomorrow.
14: For most of the country, settled and calm conditions. This high pressure region here through western New South Wales really going to flex its muscle and swell out across the east, bringing mostly calm, settled and sunny conditions from Tasmania to Queensland and through our central states and territories too. Meanwhile though, rain in the west, a lot of rain on Wednesday. That'll continue into Thursday, at least for some parts of the state.
11: And taking a look at sport now, the Wallabies are preparing for what could be a difficult test against Argentina in the mountain city of San Salvador. Fly half Ben Donaldson says Australia is ready to take on world number 7 Argentina on Sunday morning local time after they were rocked by their hosts 67-27 during their last visit to the country in 2024. And in AFL, Collingwood coach Craig McRae says the club is leaning toward appointing Nick Dacos as the Magpies' full-time captain. Last night, Dacos won the Lee Matthews Trophy as the AFL Players Association's Player of the Season. He was also named the AFL Coaches Association's Champion Player of the Year. It was the second time Dacos won each award, but the first time he had claimed them in the same season, becoming just the 6th player to do so.
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16: And with the time just on 4 minutes after 4 o'clock on a reasonably pleasant Wednesday afternoon, let me share some weather information with you. Currently in downtown Kennington, we're sitting on 15 degrees. We know that because the Williams Towing Weather Station is keeping us up to date. And we had a forecast maximum of 16. Now, I'm not too sure whether we got that far, but I can tell you that right now we're sitting on 16, partly cloudy. Give that a tick too, and no rain today. And so far that has been an accurate forecast. If we look at the next few days, I can tell you that tomorrow, Thursday, partly cloudy, a low of 2 overnight tonight and a top of 15 tomorrow, no rain. Friday, partly cloudy, 3 overnight, a top of 17, no rain. Saturday, mostly sunny, 4 overnight and 17 and no rain. And then if we go as far as, we'll go as far as Saturday, Sunday, yeah, look, I must get you to Sunday because a top of 19 on Sunday. So there we go. That's the outlook for the next few days, and I hope you've got something planned for this weekend, because Saturday mostly sunny, Sunday mostly sunny. So we've got a pretty good weekend to look forward to. And looking a little bit further ahead, they're suggesting we might get up to 20 next Tuesday. That sounds pretty good to me. Well, my name's John Pearce, and I'm going to be with you for the next 2 hours. In this first hour, we're going to put together a bit of a tribute to Dolly Parton. We've got a special guest coming into the studio at about 4:15 who will share with you the link that Dolly Parton has had and will continue to have with Bendigo, a very special program of hers, and it's being curated, looked after by some wonderful people, and it's alive and well and really having an impact in the Bendigo area. So as part of our Creating Connections program today, we've got John Jones coming in, and he'll be talking to us about Bendigo's connection with Dolly Parton. We'll play lots of Dolly Parton music in the first hour. In the second hour, we'll have Andrew Bubba Watson coming in talking all things golf, and then at 5:30, Richard Jones, sports journalist extraordinaire, will give us his insights into the Bendigo Football and Netball League, but also the AFL and perhaps the AFLW too. All right, I did suggest that we'll be listening to quite a bit of Dolly Parton in this first hour. If there's a particular song you'd like me to play, then send in that request on 0477 51358. But I'm playing these from the very best of Dolly Parton CD. And we're going to have a triple treat of tracks from Dolly Parton. And I think probably from 9 to 5, you've been hearing mention of Dolly Parton. So let's start with that particular track.

0: are the start of our tribute to the late Dolly Parton, who passed away yesterday at the age of 80. And I must admit, I was thinking, I'm not sure where my Dolly Parton CD is. So I thought I'd go in and I bought a brand new one, the very best of Dolly Parton. So the first two tracks we've heard so far, Dolly Parton with 9 to 5. And the second one was Will Always Love You. And as I suggested at the start of the show, we've got a special guest in the studio, and John has arrived, and we have a bit of a talk about the connection between Dolly Parton, her full name, Dolly Rebecca Parton Dean. And she has been described as a musician, a songwriter, an actress, a philanthropist, a businesswoman, a global icon, a humanitarian, and the list goes on and on. And she does have a very clearly defined connection with Bendigo. And there are people in Bendigo who have been doing lots of great work on her behalf for quite a period of time now. And we're lucky enough to have one of them in the studio, and that's John Jones. Welcome to Phoenix, John.
1: Thanks, John.
0: Great to have you here. Now, I have made that claim that there's a strong connection between Bendigo and Dolly Parton, and I know you're part of that organisation. I wonder if you could share with our listeners what I'm referring to there.
1: Yeah, we're talking about the Imagination Library, and that's a really unique program sponsored in Australia by United Way, which is an American-based organisation, not-for-profit, and it involves providing a book a month in the mail to children from the age of 0 to 5.
0: Wow.
1: And we've been doing that. I started back in 2013. We launched it in 2015. And the first donation actually was by the mayor of Bendigo at the time, the late Peter Cox.
0: Oh,
1: right. He kicked off the program with a $1,000 donation when he was mayor.
0: Magnificent.
1: And so we started then, and with a lot of support from a lot of groups, especially Rotary, Lions Clubs, and St. Luke's and other not-for-profit organisations. And so it's going very, very strong. We've got about 300 children on the books at the moment.
0: Right.
1: So we've been going since 2015. I did some quick mental calculations, and we've distributed over 100,000 books children in Bendigo in the last 11 years, which I think is pretty amazing.
0: Right. Now, with your background in education, I guess you got on board very quickly because you could see the value of having just exposure to books in a household. I guess there's a lot of homes out there that don't have books.
1: That's right,
0: But that would play a very important part in developing a young child's literacy, I guess.
1: Very much so. And when I was a school principal many, many years ago, children coming on their first day of school, and you had to show them a book and show me the front of the book, they're not quite sure what to do. More recently, they're coming to school, I see a book and they actually try and flip it like it's an iPad to turn the page. Don't know how to turn the pages in a book, and it's quite so sad. It's not just the literacy stuff; it's the emotional bonding that happens between the carer and the child in that whole reading process. It's invaluable.
0: Which is sort of quite ironic, in a sense, that one of the reasons I think she was motivated to set this up was that her father was illiterate; he couldn't read or write.
1: That's right. Yeah, saying he was a farmer, but my understanding was he was a coal miner.
0: Right.
1: And he had a green lunchbox. And he written his name on the lunchbox. That's the only word she ever saw him read. She was one of 11 children.
0: Right.
1: In a two-room cabin in the Smoky Mountains.
0: Wow.
1: And, but obviously very, very gifted.
0: Yeah. I became aware of it because of your involvement with Rotary and the fact that the Rotary Club of Eagle Hawk each year provides a breakfast out at Belvoir Park Golf Course.
1: That's right. Yeah, that's our major fundraiser for the year. Yeah.
0: Right. So tell us about that and how people can get involved in that.
1: It's in March each year at Belvoir Park. There'll be publicity on Facebook and around the place. I've actually going to a meeting after this session today to look at the planning for next year. It's where we have teams of four. They pay a registration fee. The holes are sponsored. And last year, I think we raised something like $13,000 on the day, which was fantastic. And Eagle Hawk Rotary is very proud to be the sponsor of breakfast for that.
0: Yeah.
1: We also provide a significant donation every year, as does other Rotary clubs.
0: Now, I guess we're of a similar vintage, and we've always perhaps been aware of Dolly Parton as a singer, an artist. But in the last few days, I think both of us have probably done a little bit of incidental research, and what an amazing individual she was.
1: Absolutely. some classic one-liners, like, it's cost me a fortune to look as cheap as this.
0: Well, I think there's a story to the why she dressed like that. There was someone in her local community who was seen in a fairly negative way, and so this was her way of supporting this woman by dressing in a similar style.
1: Absolutely, yeah. And she was so true to her values her whole life.
0: Yeah. I mean,
1: her husband was very much in the background, never heard of him. And I was reading earlier today where she took him to the Grand Ole Opry about just 2 years after they married.
0: Right.
1: And when they walked out, he said, "Don't ever take me to anything like this again." And she never did.
0: Well, I think he only passed last year, didn't he?
1: Yes.
0: And they had a long, long time together.
1: Yeah, 58 years, yes.
0: But it was obviously a relationship of respect and understanding.
1: Absolutely.
0: And they provided, I guess, each other with some fantastic memories, but also supported each other in whatever they decided to take
1: Absolutely.
0: On.
1: Absolutely, yes, yeah. And reading tributes from people like Barack Obama and Bill Clinton, they really valued her. Contribution to America. 300 million books in America she's distributed. So
0: That just blows your mind, doesn't it?
1: Yeah, 300 million, yes.
0: Yeah. She was also a strong advocate for same-sex marriage.
1: Yes.
0: That's another, which I guess someone in a public position like that could, you know, split her following to some extent, people for and against.
1: Yeah, especially over that duration. I mean, 40 years ago, that was very much a no-go topic. But no, she wasn't afraid to take things on.
0: All right, we might just have a quick break and play another one of her tracks. And I'm going to play this one because you mentioned it just after you came in. And that was A Coat of Many Colours. Is it one of your favourites? Is it one that you know well?
1: Yes. Well, I don't know it well, but it is the title of one of the books that she wrote as well. But it summarises just what sort of person she was and her connection to family.
0: I couldn't leave the microphone on so you could sing along, John. Would that be okay with you?
1: It's fine.

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4: And we thank our wonderful sponsors for their ongoing support, and we thank you for supporting them. So that creates a win-win situation. You're listening to Phoenix FM, and it's 26 minutes after four, and we're putting together a bit of a tribute to the late Dolly Parton, who passed away yesterday. And lucky enough to have in the studio with me John Jones, who has a direct link, actually, with Dolly Parton through the Imagination Library. And we did talk about that prior to the music and the sponsorship announcements. But one of the things I think we both are probably lacking a little, John, is a musical talent. But she was incredibly musically talented, wasn't she? She could play all sorts of instruments.
5: Yeah, she could. She played the piano, the banjo, guitar, the saxophone, and the harp, which is an incredibly difficult instrument to play.
4: So, absolutely, yeah. Absolutely. That's amazing. And she was obviously very talented. She was recognised for it. She was actually dubbed the Queen of Country. And she received lots of accolades, including 11 Grammy Awards, 3 Emmy Awards, and the Jean Hersholt Humanitarian Award, along with nominations for 2 Academy Awards, 6 Golden Globe Awards, and a Tony Award. And I think the fact that she was able to excel in that, the world of music, but she was also a great humanitarian and a great philanthropist. I got that out beautifully, then.
5: Yeah. Actually, she made a huge contribution to the development of the COVID vaccine.
4: Right. Tell us about that.
5: I don't know a lot about it. I know it was many millions of dollars
4: right. That
5: she donated towards the investigation of that. And one of the things that's come through on the many posts around the place is that she didn't choose to throw her money around loosely. She actually was a very generous philanthropist in many, many ways.
4: Right.
5: In fact, the whole Imagination Library started because of the literacy rates in Pigeon Forge in Tennessee. And her first program was to give a $1,000 donation to children when they graduated from high school.
4: Wow.
5: She then found out quite soon that that was a waste of time because they were leaving school at about grade 6. They weren't getting anywhere near graduating.
4: Right.
5: And so that's went to the other extreme and decided to donate the books from birth to year 5 to actually give them that kickstart in literacy and then get through to graduating after that.
4: So that was the theory behind that. Look, she gave a lot to the general public in lots of different ways, but she also set a fine example in her own personal life too.
5: Very much so, yes, yeah. No one really saw her hair. Oh, she's got something like 300 wigs.
4: Oh, is that right?
5: Yeah.
4: So would the real Dolly Parton please take your wig off? No. But her marriage was one that was it's almost like opposites attract, because I don't think her husband was all that keen about all the showbiz stuff.
5: No, he wasn't. No, in fact, she went married 2 years, and they went to a concert or a presentation she was doing at the Grand Ole Opry, and as they were leaving, he said to her, "Don't ever take me to one of these things again," and she never did. So he stayed very much in the background.
4: A wise man, I would suggest.
5: Yeah.
4: Now, she. The other thing is her longevity. She made her first, produced her first recording at 11 years of age, and then became a professional songwriter at the age of 16. So she was almost that child prodigy as well.
5: Very much so, yes.
4: That's quite amazing. Did you ever get to see her live?
5: No.
4: Either. I wish I had now.
5: Yes, that's right, yeah.
4: We all have those sort of regrets, don't we? Yeah. Artists we would like to have seen. And she was said to have composed more than 3,000 songs.
5: Yes, yeah.
4: 3,000 songs. When I hear the name, I immediately think of Jolene.
5: Yes.
4: I think that's the song for me that I guess embodies her talent, her passion, her sense of connecting with people, and that's what she was really good at.
5: And Jolene was actually a bank teller.
4: Right.
5: Who was flirting with her husband, and she wrote that song.
4: Oh, really?
5: To tell Jolene to back off.
4: That's right. I have heard that story. That is amazing. So we'll definitely have to play that in a short period of time. I just thought it was also a good time to remind listeners how they can get involved with the library, the Imagination Library.
5: Very much so. We're now an incorporated body in Bendigo. It's called Imagination Library Bendigo. And if you Google that, you'll find that there's a background information about the organisation, but also there's the opportunity to donate. $9.50 a month sponsors a book for a child, and you can donate any amount from $9.50 up, whatever you like.
4: Right.
5: But donate online. It's all tax deductible, and that's a great way to support kids in Bendigo.
4: That is absolutely fantastic. Now, there is a website.
5: There is, yes. Imagination Library Bendigo.
4: Yeah. And I think it's always beneficial to explore websites belonging to different organisations. You find out so much from a website these days. I guess the other thing I would like to remind people is that if you actually log on to that website, you can keep yourself up to date with events coming up, I guess, such as the Golf Day.
5: Absolutely, yes.
4: Right.
5: Yeah.
4: All right. We talked a talk. I think we better listen to a song that I know I absolutely love, and I know you will too, John, because of your connection with Dolly Parton. And it's called, yes, you guessed it, we're going to have a listen to Jolene.

0: a song that both John and I really enjoy, and that was Dolly Parton with Jolene. And I know there'll be a lot of people out there singing along, a song that's very well known. Now, just a reminder to our listeners out there, if you want to learn a bit more about the Imagination Library, as John said before we played that music, hop onto the website, and I think you will be very impressed with how the program actually operates. It's quite stunning, really. You did mention, John, when we were talking about raising funds, the golf day, but the catering is done by Eagle Hawk Rotary. I guess Eagle Hawk Rotary are a pretty busy organisation, and they're constantly being seen in community events. And one that really springs to mind is Anzac Day is a really important day where join together with Lions, which I think is wonderful, and provide a gunfire breakfast. Is that what it's called?
1: Yes, yeah. Gunfire breakfast.
0: Gunfire breakfast for those who attend the dawn service. Now, is there anything else coming up in terms of Rotary activities?
1: In the near future, I know it seems silly talking about Christmas in August.
0: Well, it's going to be here soon.
1: But together with Bendigo South, we have our Christmas trailer raffle, which has got $5,000 worth of prizes. And around the 20th of September, we kick that off at Bendigo Marketplace, then go to a range of venues around Bendigo, Longgully, Eagle Hook, IGA, Eagle Hook IGA, out to Maiden Gully and Strath Village, right, and around the traps. So, there'll be plenty of opportunities to win some really great prizes, $5,000 worth. And, of course, the money's all reinvested back into community groups. And we're also supported by 7 community groups who man the trailer and sell tickets on our behalf.

0: Now, is there a logistics issue out at Maiden Gully now? You've got two supermarkets and two areas to... You might have to service both.
1: I think we are planning to do that, actually.
0: Oh, right.
1: Yes, yeah.
0: It just struck me the other day when I was out there. Like a lot of people, I wanted to go to the new supermarket to see what it had to offer. And I thought, well, yeah, the people selling the raffle tickets at the end of the year will have to make a decision here.
1: Yes, I know. We'll spread it around, support right. both, yes.
0: Fantastic. Now, just before we finish, because I know you have to get to a meeting, but your involvement with Rotary, when did that start and what drew you to Rotary?
1: It started in 2003, actually, so right. it's going back 20 more years. Yeah,
0: 23 years.
1: Yeah. And it was sparked because a bloke called Gordon McCone moved right. into the house across the street.
0: Oh, right, okay.
1: And Gordon is a legend in Rotary, or has been, he's passed yep. now. But he invited me to go along. When I was principal at Comet Hill Primary School, I also had a connection indirectly with some of the Rotarians in the place,
0: right.
1: Especially with the late Howard Osborne, who became a very great personal friend of mine.
0: Right. Right, and I think it's, whenever I hear that name, it's always uttered with great respect and reverence. He was someone I didn't really know except when we used to have volleyball training at the Leisure Centre, and I think you, Rotary must have met at the Leisure Centre at one stage, and he would walk through on the night we were training, and he looked very much like one of our friends. So we got to know who he was, but whenever you speak to anyone to do with Rotary or Eagle Hawk community, and often it's in reference to the skateboard park.
1: That's right, yeah.
0: That was one of his greatest achievements by the sound of it.
1: Yeah, that was one of them.
0: One of them, yeah.
1: The other great program he had was called the Rose Program.
0: Right.
1: Rotary Orphan Student Exchange is where we sponsored students from the Patea Orphanage through the Father Ray Foundation to come to Eagle Hawk and spend some time learning English, and they were billeted. And that program ran for 6 or 7 years, I suppose, but over 20 young Thai kids were given a great opportunity. One of them is now actually a judge, which is so profound.
0: That, right. was, yeah. that is that
1: But at the skate program was also a great project, and he invested many, many hours. We had another great program too. It was called Wrestling for Rotary. Unfortunately, that was a bit of a disaster, but never mind. It was good fun.
0: Sounds like there's a story involved there.
1: Yeah.
0: All right. Now, I know I need to let you get away to your meeting because yep. the group we've been talking about earlier in this conversation, the Imagination Library group, tell us how many are on the committee, what do we talk about when we meet?
1: When we meet, it's all about fundraising.
0: Right.
1: And promotion. Yep. Organising the golf day, of course, but now we're incorporated. There was a committee of one for some time when it started. Now Andy Colball took over from me, and he expanded the committee enormously, became right. incorporated, and now we've got, I guess, six on the committee at this stage. So,
0: right.
1: Yes.
0: Okay.
1: Yeah.
0: And are you looking for volunteers?
1: Always.
0: Always.
1: Yes, always.
0: Okay,
1: yeah,
0: so
1: yeah.
0: once again, perhaps hop on the website.
1: On the website, yes. Yeah.
0: yeah. Yep. Okay, then. Look, I'd like to thank you very much for coming in at very short notice, but it's such a worthy cause and just such an icon of all things that are good about people.
1: Absolutely.
0: Is Dolly Parton. And we thank you for sharing your knowledge and your connection with it's our Bendigo connection with Dolly Parton.
1: Very much so, yes.
0: And we look forward to seeing the golf day go from strength to strength, but also people can be aware of ways they can join in and contribute to that organisation. So we'll leave our listeners, as you have to depart, we'll share with them another Dolly Parton song. And this is one that I think probably rates in my top half dozen. It's got a nice, light, happy feel to it. Love is like a butterfly. So thanks very much for joining us, John.

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4: 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This past hour, or it's past 49 minutes anyway, has been a tribute to Dolly Parton, and we were lucky enough to have in the studio with us a little earlier John Jones, who is a foundation member, I believe, of the Imagination Library, the Bendigo chapter. So that is directly connected with Dolly Parton's Imagination Library, which she set up in America many years ago. So we thank John for coming in. Very busy man. He's off to a Imagination Library meeting right now, and then he's off to Rotary after that. All right, we've got a great segment coming up after the news, and that is Party Time with Andrew Bubba Watson, with talking all things golf, and he'll be followed by Richard Jones and Bendigo Football and Netball League news, as well as AFL. So let's head towards the news with some more Dolly Parton. Back to back, we'll have potential new boyfriend, and then we'll have Everything's Beautiful in its own way. It's a duet she does, Dolly Parton does, with Willie Nelson. So two great Dolly Parton tracks, and if you've got one you'd like to hear in the next 10 or 15 minutes, send it in as a request via SMS number 04777 51 358. I slowed that down because I've been accused by some people of reading out that number a little too quickly. But I know that you will have had your pen handy and your slip of paper, and you'll have it written down. So let's go off with Dolly, the late Dolly Parton.

And everything was beautiful about Dolly Parton's life in its own way, and a great song. We thank again John Jones for coming in and sharing his knowledge of the connection between Bendigo and Dolly Parton, and that is through the Imagination Library. We will head now to the news, but before we go to the news, we will we'll keep listening to Dolly in our lead up to the news. After the news, we've got two very special gentlemen in the studio. And one of them is going to

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2: Good afternoon, I'm Melissa Delfs. National Cabinet has wrapped up. The Prime Minister has explained some of the measures that were up for discussion today between the federal government, chief ministers and premiers from around the country.
3: We will accelerate policies to end gender-based violence. We have signed a new firearms agreement today. This is about improving our laws following the horrific anti-Semitic terrorist attack at Bondi last year. And we will invest an additional $125 million to protect our nation from bird flu.
2: Also on the agenda, a national agreement on the placement and resources used by data centres and fuel security in the lead up to 6 months since the start of the US-Iran conflict. The Treasurer has welcomed new figures that show the Consumer Price Index increased by 3.5% in the year to July. That's down from 3.8% in June.
4: We welcome the fact that inflation has just come down again for the fourth month in a row. Inflation has come down again. It is very substantially below the forecast that we had at budget time just a few months ago. But we know that people are still under pressure, and we also know that inflation will bounce around as it returns into that target range in the coming months.
2: The Australian Bureau of Statistics says the largest contributors were housing, food and non-alcoholic beverages, and recreation and culture. The peak body for universities says excessive regulation and government meddling is suffocating the sector. The chair of Universities Australia, Carolyn Evans, called for greater autonomy and a considered debate on costs and red tape in an address to the National Press Club today. Ms Evans says that it's the Commonwealth's responsibility to ensure students can afford a university education.
5: On the government side, their obligation is to ensure that university is not so expensive that many people who would benefit from a higher education are excluded for it in the way of costs. And that includes, in particular, people from low socioeconomic backgrounds, regional students and First Nations students.
2: Viral eating videos have been found to have an impact on body image perception. Laura Devoy has the details.
6: Close to 500 young adults in Australia and China have taken part in a Flinders University study which has examined reactions to content showing a new trend of social media influencers consuming large amounts of food. PhD candidate Phoebe Wu says the findings suggest frequent exposure to eating videos may be linked to concerns about appearance, food cravings and unhealthy eating behaviours. She says many of the influencers maintain a thin appearance despite consuming an enormous amount of food, and this is sending mixed messages by combining unrealistic body ideals with overeating. The researchers have cautioned the findings don't prove eating videos cause eating problems. Rather, they highlight the need for further research and education.
2: And overseas in Pakistan, at least 14 babies have been killed after a fire broke out at a nursery for newborns at a major government hospital in the capital. Hospital officials say at least 15 infants were in the room when the fire erupted early this morning, with one rescued. There are reports the compressor of an air conditioning unit exploded inside the nursery. An investigation is underway into the incident, which is among the deadliest hospital fires in the country in recent years. And in sport, in tennis, it was a day of mixed results for Australia at the Winston-Salem Open, with two of the four players in action reaching the last 16. James Duckworth and Rinky Hijikata were both successful in North Carolina, but compatriots Cruz Hewitt and Adam Walton were eliminated.
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8: And with the time, 4 minutes after five on a cloudy Wednesday afternoon, let's have a look at the weather in detail. I can tell you that currently in downtown Kennington, we're sitting on 14.1 degrees. Now, we had a forecast maximum today of 16, and I know 1 hour ago we were sitting on 15, so I'm not sure whether we made the 16 or not, but it was supposed to be a partly cloudy day with no rain, so I think we fulfilled expectations there. If we go to the next few days, there's a bit of promising weather ahead of us. Tomorrow, Thursday, partly cloudy. 2 overnight tonight, a top of 15, no rain. Friday, partly cloudy. Overnight of 3 and a top of 17 on Friday. Saturday, mostly sunny. 4 to 17, no rain. Sunday, mostly sunny. 4 to 19, no rain. And the same for Monday, mostly sunny. 4 overnight and a top of 19 degrees. So that's the forecast for the next few days. And we thank the Williams Towing Weather Station for keeping us up to date with what's going on currently. Of course, coming up after 6 o'clock when I'm finished, we have some great shows each and every day here at Phoenix. And I know that the show coming up at 6 o'clock is one that has a strong following, and that's the Multicultural Show. And that tonight, I'll see who we've got tonight at 6 o'clock, Miriam. So Miriam will be here at 8 o'clock. We've got Aussie Trove with Brett 80, and then 9 o'clock, a show with a fascinating name, Never Lose Your Shadow with DB. But let's forget all that, because right now, here and now, we have Andrew Bubba Watson in the studio. And, of course, we know when Andrew's in the studio, we're going to get all the latest news in local golf. So welcome back, Bubba.
9: Yeah, welcome, John. Thank you very much for that great welcome.
8: Well, you are a celebrity in my mind.
9: Oh, no. We have a real celebrity here this evening, late afternoon. A real legend in the local golf scene, and we'll be introducing him shortly, none other than Mr. Len Pryor from the Bendigo Golf Club, multiple championship winner out there. I think he's won the club championship about 7 times. Len, anyway, we'll get to that shortly. We might go and do some results from Bendigo first of all to launch our little session tonight. Last Thursday, nothing happened out Bendigo way, so but we go into Saturday's results where they completed a Stableford event off the white tees, and the winner there was Roger Hyder, coming in with a very solid 39 from Glenn Donald on 37. In B grade, Luke Dymott came in with 37 to take B grade from Peter Young, also on 37, count back there. Peter Hillier came in to take C grade with 36 on a count back from Russell Brentwood. Other good scores, Bruce Connaughton 37, James Hanley 36, Travis Holt 36, Dennis Lobb 36, and going down to the 35s we had Rowan Dawkins, Cooper Ray, Brad Wilson, Lex Lardy, Bernie Lacey and Andrew Cox. That was the event out there at Bendigo on Saturday. 99 started in that event. And on just last Monday, the local Central Victorian Vets had their day resuming their calendar at Bendigo. They had 65 in that particular event, Stables event. And another Bendigo member there, Peter Mazur, took the outright win there with 41 points. Well done, Pete. Brian Gunn, 40 points. Robert Botwood, 38. Brian Jenner, 37. Gary Beams, 36. Ian Brewer, 36. John Major, 35. And another few are there on 34, including Rod Spence, Greg Crowe, Bill Burns, Trevor Booth, and Danny Curran. So good to see the Vets back in action, and we'll get some more news as they go through the rest of their calendar from the people in charge of that in the future. Right, seeing we've just done Bendigo, we're going to now introduce our guest, Len Pryor. As I said, a multiple golf winner around this region over many years. He's won championships, so I know his name's on the board over at Tatura and a lot of other places as well. This fellow was named Bendigo Sports Star years and years ago. He's inducted into the Hall of Fame in 2007-08. He's won multiple gold letter events out at Bendigo. You look on the boards out there and his name's all splattered all over the place. He's had one hole in one, John.
8: That's good
9: to
8: hear.
9: On the 12th hole at Bendigo, yeah. I believe. And he's been club champion 7 times, I think it is. My mistake. He's been inducted as a life member in 2008. And look, I'm just going to go through a few of these things with Len now, and let's dig it a little bit deeper. Len, you grew up in Bendigo, is that right?
10: I've always been in Bendigo. I'm a Bendigo boy through and through.
9: Oh, good. And what, an Eagle Hawk man? Or?
10: No, always. We always lived in opposite Human Eyes's.
9: Oh, okay.
10: In Kennedy Street.
9: Right, moving on. When did you get into golf as a youngster?
10: Well, I played every other sport. I played tennis, cricket, I did a bit of athletics. I could always run 100 yards in 10.5.
9: Very tidy, thank you.
10: Yeah, I was pretty quick off the mark, and I played badminton, and I played at nearly every sport. Anyway, one day, one of my mates, Don Kerr, said, oh, what about coming up to Quarry Hill and having a game of golf? So I went into Kerr's sports store and bought a Spalding Crow Flight 5-iron and went up to Quarry Hill and had a game.
9: Well, you might have your name in gold lettered up there. This is where Lenny Pryde started to play golf. So what age would you have been at that stage?
10: I was about 14 when I thought about it.
9: Yep. Yes. So everything else was tossed to the side somewhat?
10: No, I kept playing until I was 18. I played badminton, I played cricket. I could always get in the representative. I played football. I always played in the representative sides.
9: Oh, you're very handy. So when would you, can you remember when your first kind of competitive golf game was?
10: Well, I won the schoolboys championship of Bendigo District in 1963 and 64. So that was the catalyst to playing golf.
9: So did you go to any regional junior championships after that period of time?
10: Well, I never knew anything. My father never had a car, so I never had much transport.
9: You were pretty Bendigo based then, weren't you?
10: Your Jack Williams used to take me up in his FX Holden up to Quarry Hill.
8: Fantastic.
10: And I used to put it in the back of the car and scratch his car. And anyway, he was my mentor and he was a great man. Jack, he won the club championship about four times out of Bendigo, and he was really great to me.
8: I assume that you've gone a little bit more into it than just having the 5-iron at this stage. You've got the complete set of clubs.
10: Well, I used to work at my father's shop.
8: Right.
10: And every month I used to get one stick. And Dad used to say, here's another golden pearl. And I'd get it out. And I got a set of Ben Hogan's, one at a time, and eventually got a full set. Not like today where the kids get them very quickly, brand new, but I played with him for a long time. Yes, I think that was a good lesson actually, because I learnt the value of getting things.
9: Good point. When did you embark? I believe you went to Melbourne and played pennant when you were in your early 20s or late teens, was it?
10: Yeah, late teens I went to Melbourne because Jeff Boyle, who's a golf pro at Bendigo from 1964 to 67, he was one of my mentors, him and Ken Margan, and I used to stay at his place and play pennant for Medway. And we won a couple of pennants. We won a Division 2 and a Division 3 pennant in Melbourne, which was a big thing those days. They used to hire half a dozen buses and go down to Victoria and see the pennant finals, and they wanted to win. They didn't want to lose.
9: And Country Week, you played Country Week numerous times, haven't you?
10: Yeah, I went 29 years at Country Week. The first year was 1966, and I caddied for Ken Margan in the final after playing a couple of games, and I handed him the wood cover and he said, what am I going to do with this? But anyway, I eventually found the driver and we won it first year. I thought this was pretty easy, but after that we only won it three or four more times. But Country Week was big because I played from 66 to 92.
8: Who were your traditional rivals at Country Week?
10: Traditional rivals... Dalhousie, Central District.
8: Right.
10: That was Chris Tatts and all those guys.
8: Right.
10: They played Ray Jenner and all those guys. They won Australian championships. They were good players.
8: Wow, that's elite.
10: They were elite players. I didn't realise at the time they were.
9: What was, in fact, the highest level you played in terms of, you know, a golf tournament?
10: I played in the Victorian Open four times. I played with some of the best players in Australia. I played with Frank Phillips in the last round at Riversdale. He'd won two Australian Opens.
9: Yeah. Oh, wow.
10: He was a great player.
9: And which other courses had you played on in those events?
10: I played at Royal Melbourne. I've played at Riversdale. I played at Kingston Heath. I caddied for Jeff Boyle one day at Kingston Heath. So Boyle was a very good player. He taught us a lot. He was from Kew. And he came down to Bendigo. He started off with a Morris Minor saloon motor car and left with a safari wagon.
9: He certainly came up in the world then.
10: Yeah, they sold every member of a golf club as a P75s at the clubs.
8: Oh, wow.
10: It was amazing.
9: Going through your history, you played pennant golf in Melbourne, you know, Victorian Open titles or events and so forth, and that you've been very loyal to your home club. They awarded you a life membership, but you must have reached your peak in those, 70s out there, winning all these gold letter events at Bendigo, the
10: yes.
9: Elizabeth Richards I see out there, the Armstrong Cup, the McIntosh Cup.
10: 70 and 80s. One year in 88 I won everything. I won the club championship, the Armstrong, the annual tournament. So actually I won the annual tournament. It was the biggest tournament in 1966, and that was the biggest tournament at the time.
9: You're only a lad.
10: Yeah, I didn't really know what I was doing.
9: Now, you had a hole-in-one. Is that the only... I see it on the board out there. Is that the only one you've had?
10: No, I've had four hole-in-ones.
9: Now, come on, recite them to it. John's all into this. He always asks me every week, any hole-in-ones, Andy, you know? So please tell us.
10: Yeah, so Hilltop and Tatura, I was playing in the club championship and I holed in one. So bloke couldn't beat me, so he knocked it to about 2 foot, but... I won the hole.
9: Is it in a pennant match?
10: It was in a club championship.
9: Okay, right.
10: And I went to Queensland once and had a hole in one. And there's only two of us playing and no one saw it. I was a bit disappointed with that one.
9: Which course was that on, Len?
10: That was McLeod in Queensland.
9: Oh, okay. So you've had one, two, three.
10: Yeah, I'm trying to think of the other one.
9: That's all right.
10: Yeah.
9: That's all right.
10: But... Yes.
9: You won the club championship at Bendigo a number of times. Which was your most satisfying win in all those that you had?
10: Well, funnily enough, was the first one I won, I shot 69 and no one had broken 70 at Bendigo before. I did that in the last round. So, and they had stroke play then. But they quickly went back to match play when I won by 15 shots.
9: They still couldn't keep a good man down by the sound of that.
10: But we've had some good players at Bendigo, Peter
9: now,
10: Shields.
9: And okay, let's go to that. Okay, what's the best? Who's the best player you've played with in Bendigo or you've seen at the Bendigo Golf Club?
10: Well, I reckon Trevor Tully's as good as anyone that I've seen. He had something. He had a little bit of X factor. Peter Shields, a great player. Barry Miles could play very well. All those guys could play.
9: And the best player you've played with all over Victoria and all those other tournaments you've played in, who would you rate the best player you've
10: played
9: with?
10: Probably Frank Phillips was the best player I ever played with. I played with him at Riversdale and he had every green regulation.
9: Wow.
10: Yeah, so...
9: Wow.
10: He's a
9: wonderful player. This is fascinating, isn't it, John? Yeah.
8: I've got a question now. You've asked Andy about the best players. What are your top three courses?
10: Top three, overall?
8: Yeah, overall, yeah.
10: I like Kingston Heath for a start.
8: Right.
10: I think that was a great golf course.
8: Right.
10: Brian Huxtable used to be one of the pros that was here. He was the pro at Kingston Heath at one stage.
8: Right.
10: Royal Melbourne was always too tough for me, I thought. Always the greens were very hard and I saw that tournament where they couldn't hold the ball and they'd mark it before it ran down, so that was good.
8: So Kingston Heath, number one though.
10: I reckon New South Wales golf course in Sydney.
8: Oh, right.
10: Was
8: okay.
10: Great. That was a great golf course. I thought, this is pretty easy. So first day we hit a drive and a 3-iron and the next day we hit a drive and a wedge. It's the wind changed very quickly there. But, yeah, a lot of the courses in New South Wales are fantastic.
9: Thanks for that, Len. We'll get back to you very shortly. We've got some other results here to get through. It's been very informative what you've done so far, and let's hope it continues in the future. Just moving on to some other results, thanks to Jacob Boyce from Belvoir for giving us these results from last Saturday. The courses, of course, have been, a lot of them been water affected and have been closed, but they did in fact have a competition of four ball best ball last Saturday. Taylor Griffin Taylor and Marcus Treble took out the win there with 51 points. And Brett Scholes with 46 on a count back from Steve McGurk and Carolyn McGurk on 46. David Barth and Jeff Hunter came in with 46 in that to finish fourth place. Other good scores there were Michael Aldridge and Dean Stewart on 45 from Lane Harry and Jack Bowyer, 44. Robert Champion and Leo Treble, 44 from Jeff Harris and Phil Gamble, also on 44. So that's the results I've got in from Nyanga Park. Sorry, that was from Belvoir. From Nyanga Park, thanks to Chris Muick again. Last Thursday, they had 77 hit off in a stablehood event for the men. Brandon Barilari came in with 39 to win from Ryan Blake, also 39. Phil Rice, 38 in B grade. Richard Rimmer, 34. Other place getters were Rob Chandler on 37. Phil Hayes had a 36. Tony Fitzpatrick from Bendigo was out there and scored a 36. And Anthony Masters, very strong player, but a handicap of 2, had 36. And Brad Guan, 36 as well. On Saturday, they had 150. They're all coming back after that weather event. And on Saturday, they had a par event at Nyanga, and the winner there was on plus 2, Joanne Halfkamp from Mark Roberts on plus 1, Brian Gunn plus 1 in B grade from Ben Gardner plus 1 on a count back. Phil Rice took out C grade from Megan Gerrish. In D grade, Kevin Bow on plus 2 from Marcus Ferrier plus 2. So thank you to Chris Muick for those results. And we'll get back to Len now just for a moment before we wind up with the other results from Axdale. And okay. Get back to John for a minute.
8: Just if we divert from golf for a little while, off air when Len first came in, we discovered there was a person we knew in common, and it got me thinking that you played a lot of golf. You must have had a very considerate employer to allow you to head off to a country week and those sorts of things. But the person we both knew and admired and looked up to was Mr. F.J. Roberts.
10: Yeah, Frank was the foreman, I was a clerk.
8: Right.
10: And we worked in liaison quite a bit.
8: Right.
10: And if I missed a red oil, he picked me up. It was good. No, he's a champion, Frank. Yeah. Yeah, absolutely.
8: Yeah. We certainly all miss him. And as I was saying to you earlier, it was his birthday on August the 17th. And he would have turned 99 this year, so the big 100 next year. But a great man and well known and well loved all around Bendigo.
10: Yeah, always be a borough.
8: Yeah, borough man.
10: Always said that.
9: Well, there you are, John. I think you know the whole population of Eagle.
8: No, I don't. But,
9: you certainly know the...
8: There's one person I'm glad I did get to meet.
9: Yes, exactly.
10: Just by the way, James Walsh won the Victorian Sandscrape tournament at Rochester in the weekend.
9: Oh, that's right. Well done, thank you.
10: 5-under card. Yeah. I don't know how he did it. Yeah. Fantastic scoring.
9: James is a recent champion at the Bendigo Golf Club.
8: Oh, right, okay.
9: Yeah. Look, just before we move on to some other results, just a shout-out for Maldon's Golf Tournament, which is held this coming weekend. There's a four ball on Friday. I think there's still vacancies there. If you get in touch with Bob Briggs, get on the Central Victorian website. You'll get the details there to contact Bob. Saturday, they've got a three-person Ambrose, a very popular event, and they wind up on Sunday with an 18-hole stroke event. And that's at Maldon. Then on Thursday, the 3rd of September, Rochester are having their Ladies Challenge Bowl. Again, get on the Central Vic website. You'll find out all the details on that. Always a great day up there for the Ladies Challenge Bowl. And another one coming up very soon also is the Cha-Cha event out at Axdale for breast cancer trials, a fundraiser there on the 4th of September. It's a 9:30 registration for a 10 o'clock hit-off, a four-person cha-cha. And if you, again, get on the website there for Central Vic, they'll the directions there there to register. Talking about Axtell, we'll just go through his final results here and get back to Len. The ladies played an event on the 26th of August today, and the results there from the competition was a women's par event, 24 starters. Mandy Hamilton won that with a plus one.
8: Oh, really?
9: Muriel Pitts square, and Janelle Wilson in third place. In B grade, Anne Whiting was the winner, Stu Bice runner-up, and Leanne Oberon took third place. The men did get on the course on Saturday to play their Stapleford event, and they had a reduced field, as what is normally the case, but they had 68 face the starter, and the winner there with 38 points, Darren Hocking from Gary Johnstone, 36, and Fred Cass, 35 in A grade. Steve Bice took the winner in B grade from Rob Minnie, 39, and Brian Duan finished with 37 in third place. C grade, Hamish Jones on 42, the best scorer of the day, from Jesse Richardson, 39, and Andrew Zioba on 36. Getting back to Lenny. Len, we have gone through your history when you were really top of the pops in terms of winning all these championships. What have you been playing pennant over the last 10 years regularly or anything like that?
10: I haven't really. I've changed of living conditions at home and all that sort of thing. I haven't played pennant for quite a while, but I still take a keen interest in it.
9: Yeah, and you've been fostering a lot of juniors in terms of what, just occasional coaching or mentoring here and there?
10: Yeah,
9: I think you've been involved, haven't you?
10: I thought when I was a kid I didn't get much guidance on what to do and what tournaments to play. I think I can offer a little bit in that way.
9: You have been, I see you out there occasionally, you know, helping out with just little bits of technique here and there, to not only the juniors but even more senior members at times who could come and request a bit of help from you.
10: Yeah, well, I think there's some excellent juniors at the moment, and they're all going very well. So it all speaks very well for the future of Bendigo Golf.
8: What's one bit of advice you'd give Andy about his game?
10: Well, Andy's a star. But
8: in his own mind, yeah.
9: That's in very small print, John.
10: he just needs to practice a little bit more.
8: You're too gentle, Len. You're too gentle.
9: Thank you. Len has spent very harrowing moments with me at times trying to straighten things out. I'm a bit like a bit of barbed wire. It goes everywhere.
10: But look, your keenness on the game, that's a great attribute.
8: Yeah.
9: Mm. Look, just to wind things up, Len, we congratulate you on your involvement. All the laudits that you've explained are very well deserved, of course. Just going back, what have been your strengths over the years in terms of all these championships you won and all the events you've won? What do you put down your strengths?
10: I think my overall game has been my strength. Solid driver, good iron player. Always thought I was a pretty good iron player. And I could putt pretty good. Yeah.
9: Okay. Righto. On the other side of the coin, the flip side, any weaknesses that you'd like to admit?
10: No, I don't think so. I should have played a bit more than I did, but that's enough of the story.
9: Mm. Well, what a wonderful wrap-up and resume that you've been able to present before us, and we dug a little bit of info that I didn't realise out of you. And look, we thank you very, very much. And
8: absolutely,
9: it's been a legend of Bendigo Golf to have you in here. It's been a pleasure to have you in here. And so thank you very much, Len.
8: A real honour. A real honour.
10: I just like the way you go down a list and mention half a dozen players. I think that's wonderful. Rather than just say the winners, you can go down the list and everyone's interested.
8: Fantastic. Mm-hmm. Thanks so much for coming in, Len. And well done, Andrew. You are a born interviewer, I reckon, with your probing questions. So thanks very much for that. And coming up shortly, we've got Richard Jones, and he's going to be talking at Bendigo Football and Netball League and also AFL. 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
8: Sounds like a wonderful event, and if you're in the market for a new career or a career after your education, then that would be a place to go. But two people who probably aren't looking at future careers are in the studio right now. One is me, and the other one is Richard Jones. Welcome, Richard.
20: Thank you very much, Piercy. No, I'm not looking for a career. I did mine with the Bendigo Advertiser, what, quarter of a century, 25 years.
8: Fantastic. And I did mine at Eagle Hawk Secondary College at 51 years at the one school.
20: That's a long time.
8: It is.
20: We must be getting close to 100.
8: Well, I'm only...
20: 100 years of age.
8: Oh, yeah.
20: 51 years.
8: Yeah. Okay, so it's that time of year where the weather starts to warm up, and I think it will in the next week or two, and it's that wonderful time when it's finals time. And This weekend, we've got the knockout, the wild card round in AFL. What's happening in Bendigo football this weekend?
20: This weekend is, well, the semi-finals, I suppose you'd call them. Week one, or they're actually one, the Sunday one, Gisborne and South Bendigo, is a knockout game.
8: Oh, right, elimination final?
20: Yes, yep. And the other one's on Saturday, the qualifying final, Strathstorm and Eaglehawk. So I can talk about them now if you want me to, Piercy.
8: That would be great, yeah.
20: And, of course, in the netball, well, let's start with that. The elimination final is South Bendigo and Eaglehawk. I'm tipping South Bendigo to win that one. But then comes the qualifying final, where two of the big three, Gisborne, Sandhurst, and, of course, Kangaroo Flats on top of the ladder, so has the weekend off. But Gisborne and Sandhurst play in the qualifying final, and I believe that on Saturday, Sandhurst can win that in the netball. And on the Sunday elimination final, I'll go for South to beat Eaglehawk in the of the netball finals for this season. The football, Piercy, is very interesting. On Saturday, Strathstorm take on Eaglehawk. Now, Eaglehawk, after their massive win the other day...
8: Tell the listeners about that, Richard.
20: They've jumped from fifth to third.
8: Right.
20: So they're in the qualifying final. They kept Broadford to no score at all and kicked 55-29, 359. Two players kicked double figures, Mifsud 11 and Clayton Holmes 10. And very close was Nick Thompson with nine. So that was 30 goals between three players.
8: Now, let's, on a serious note, that's not good for football, is it? That's
20: it is not. Result. I was thinking, gee, I remember there was another big win by a team in the 50-odd goals. So I searched back through my files at home. And, of course, in May 2024, right, two and a bit years ago, Sandhurst kicked 54-23, 347 to Maryborough 2-2-14.
8: We know where Maryborough is now, don't we?
20: We do. Well, they're in recess. If they can ever finally get back into it, I'm not sure. But at least they kicked a couple of goals, whereas on Saturday, Broadford didn't score anything, not even...

0: Kangaroo Flats well down the ladder, as we know, second last. But Strathfield say got passed on the ladder by Eaglehawk with that massive win. They've jumped up to third. Sandhurst top of the ladder of 24-14 to Castlemaine, 4-5. And Gisborne 13-8 to Golden Square, 9-11. Going back to Castlemaine, Piercy,
1: yep.
0: There's been an interesting development. The former coach and the big forward or ruckman, if you like, Michael Hartley,
1: yes.
0: 198 centimetres,
1: mm-hmm.
0: in language which me and many of my generation would understand, 198 centimetres is 6'6".
1: Oh, right, OK.
0: So he's now signed up with Newbridge in the Loddon Valley League.
1: Goodness gracious.
0: Somebody texted me just before I came out to Phoenix FM and said that his wife is good friends with a couple of people on the Newbridge committee, so presumably that's why Hartley's gone there.
1: Right.
0: But a bloke of his size in the Loddon Valley League could take a few marks.
1: A big loss to Castlemaine.
0: Oh, a huge loss, yes, it is. So anyway, so there's Hartley, who actually has played 49 AFL games.
1: Right.
0: He played 44 with Essendon and 5 as Hawthorn. He was a defender back in those days. But I know I've seen him a couple of times for Castlemaine since he came there. He plays sort of like in the ruck a bit, and particularly in the forward line where he does,
1: right.
0: The ball goes out of bounds, he does the ruck work in the forward line.
1: Right.
0: So he's going to be a big plus for Newbridge. So we'll see what happens when that season comes on. Castlemaine, of course. Well, I only managed 4 against Sandhurst, but Sandhurst is top of the ladder, and that's probably not a huge surprise.
1: Right. So what about the goal-kicking in the Bendigo League?
0: In the Bendigo League, Pat McKenna of Gisborne has won the Ron Best Medal. But you see, he's kicked 78 for the year.
1: Oh, right, that's a good effort.
0: He's 10 in front of James Shiska of the Strath Storm, who's on 68. And Brock Harvey of South Bendigo is third with 61. Now, McKenna of Gisborne only kicked 4 out of the 13 in the game against Golden Square, but that was enough to get him clearly on top on 78. He's won right. by 10 goals.
1: Oh, right. Yep.
0: So, goal kicking, McKenna's won it in the Eagle Hawk side. 2 blokes kicked double figures and 1 kicked 9.
1: That's so, a goal fest, if ever there was a goal fest.
0: Goal fest, yes, yeah, indeed.
1: Yeah. So, I know it's just the start of the final series, but I know people would be interested to know your opinion on who do you think will play off?
0: In the footy? Yeah. Well, I think Sanders, seeing they're on top of the ladder and have got the weekend off, I'm never happy when Geelong has a bye. They never seem to do very well after a bye, but we'll see what happens because they've got one coming up this weekend, because AFL finals week 1 are only 2 games, Friday and Saturday.
1: Right, wild card games.
0: Yeah, so we'll see how the Cats get through having no footy and having a bye, if you like. In the football in the Bendigo League, it's Saturday, Strath Storm versus Eagle Hawk. That's the double chance, that's second versus third.
1: Right.
0: Sunday, it's the knockout semi-final, Gisborne versus South Bendigo. The Kiwio is not used for either game, actually. Saturday, it's at Harry Trott Oval in Kennington. And Sunday, it's at Tannery Lane, Strathfield say, territory.
1: Right. Okay.
0: So I'll go for Eagle Hawk on Saturday, Piercy, to win the double chance final against Strath Storm.
1: Yep.
0: And then on Sunday, I'm going to go for South Bendigo with Brock Harvey up in the forward line and a couple of other pretty handy forwards. I'm going for them just to sneak over the line against Gisborne.
1: Right, OK.
0: And that, if my tips are right, that's the last time we'll see Gisborne in the Bendigo League, because they're off to
1: the Ballarat League.
0: Ballarat League, yeah.
1: Right. Excellent. Look, we might have a bit of a break and then we'll come back to the AFL. And we've got, once again, the final starting there, and we'll be keen to find out Rich's prognostications when it comes to the AFL first round.

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0: 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We've got football guru Richard Jones with us, and we've had a look at the Bendigo Football League. Now we switch our interest across to the AFL. Start of the finals there too, Richard.
5: Indeed it is, Piercy. And what this week we had the All-Australian team named, didn't we?
0: We did.
5: The interesting thing to me, apart from Geelong got two players in.
0: Yep. Bailey Smith. And Ollie Dempsey.
5: Ollie Dempsey, indeed. Patrick Cripps was the only Carlton player named in the extended squad for the All-Australian selection, not one other Carlton team. Interestingly, I'd seen Cripps go up in the ruck a bit a few times when teammates are out of position. I didn't realise how big he was. I'm not sure what it is in centimetres, but he's 6'5".
0: Wow.
5: That's 190-odd centimetres,
0: yeah,
5: isn't it?
0: Yeah, that's amazing.
5: Well, he plays as a midfielder, but he's the size of a ruckman. I have seen him go up in the ruck a few times. Anyway, Carlton, they play on Saturday. I'll come to them in a minute.
0: Right.
5: But on Friday, we've got the Western Bulldogs versus Collingwood, 8th versus 9th. Now, Collingwood will, of course, have the Dacos boys and a few of the others running around, but I'm actually going to select the Bulldogs. I know they finished 8th and Collingwood 9th, but I just think the Bulldogs, you can expect Bontempelli to be at his best on the night. I'm just going to tip the Western Bulldogs. Collingwood have done a good job to get where they got, but they just seem to me to lack a little bit up in the forward line.
0: Right.
5: They do have the odd few blokes who can get a goal, but they're not all that flash forward.
0: They have done pretty well considering. I think it was 2 weeks ago. They had five players who played 10 or less games.
5: Yes.
0: So they got a pretty young side in, and the young players have been doing really well.
5: Hmm. Well, that's true, but the atmosphere in a finals match is completely different.
0: Yeah, different
5: and
0: pressure.
5: Much more fired up than during a home and away game.
0: Sure.
5: So Friday, Piercy,
0: yep.
5: I'll give the Western Bulldogs my vote.
0: Give some margin.
5: I would say 28 points.
0: 28 points. All right. We'll check that next week.
5: Now, I tipped Collingwood last week, and, of course, they beat the Brisbane Lions at the MCG.
0: Mm.
5: No, I didn't tip them. I beg your pardon. I tipped the Lions. But Collingwood won that one. The Western Bulldogs, who did they play last week? They played the Melbourne D's and actually beat them.
0: They beat them, yeah.
5: Yeah.
0: And that knocked Melbourne out of the top six.
5: It does, yes. Yeah. So, look, I'll go for the Western Bulldogs to win.
0: All right.
5: That's going to be quite a game, I think, on Friday night.
0: I agree. Saturday, what's happening?
5: Saturday, it's Melbourne versus Carlton, 7th versus 10th. Now, since they sacked Vossi as the coach, the Blues have won a heap of games. I think they've won 8 and lost 2 since he's been gone.
0: Wow.
5: So they crept right up the ladder to 10th. Melbourne is 7th. They couldn't beat the Western Bulldogs last week.
0: And they definitely missed Van Rooyen. He was suspended for, 3 weeks, and they appealed it but lost the appeal. It seemed to unsettle their forward line. It just didn't have the aerial strength that he provided down there.
5: No, the Bulldogs beat them 16-12 to 12-15. So, look, I'm even though Carlton has had a very big winning streak, and good luck to them, I'm going to tip the D's. I think the D's 7th to Carlton's 10th. I think that ladder position shows that the D's are probably just that little bit better than the Carlton Blue Boys.
0: I agree. So those two games are knockout games, so that provides that real edge, doesn't it?
5: It does.
0: That everything's at stake. And then the following week, I think Geelong play the lowest placed winner of those two games.
5: Mm-hmm.
0: So that's all I can understand of that the system with 10 teams in it. But I think Geelong finishing 6th, they play the lowest placed of those two knockout finals. Anyway,
5: yes.
0: I'm sure other people understand it far better than I do, but we had
5: it's very convoluted for this time of the year.
0: It is. And as you said before, I think some teams play very well after a bye, but others struggle.
5: Yeah, well, we haven't been great, the Cats, in recent years after having a bye.
0: No.
5: Although I think I saw somewhere, might have been on the Age's website, where Chris Scott was interviewed about the two Geelong boys that got into the All-Australian squad, team rather, not squad, the team. And he seemed to be upmarket about the whole thing. But then again, if you are a senior coach, you can't be downplaying things.
0: You've got to talk things up. The other thing that will be happening in a couple of weeks' time, of course, is the Brownlow medal. Is it just a Nick Dacos take the medal now? Is it all over? Can you see him not winning it?
5: No, I agree. I think he's probably got the bookies having him as the favourite.
0: Yep.
5: Having said that, Piercy, Charlie Curnow of the Swans has won the Coleman medal.
0: Oh, right, yes.
5: He kicked 3 on the weekend to finish with 69. He's won by 6 over Logan Morris of Brisbane, who finished on 63. Ben King of the Gold Coast finished on 60. Then on 59, Jack Gunston of Hawthorn. Sunday night, I watched that game. He kicked 5 versus the West Coast in the final round.
0: Right.
5: He sneaked up to 59. That's still 10 behind Curnow, who's won the medal. But Gunston, he seems to be, doesn't matter whether he's 25 or 45, he still seems to play pretty well.
0: He reads the game beautifully, doesn't he?
5: He does.
0: He puts himself in the right position.
5: Hmm.
0: And I think the players upfield have got the confidence to kick it to him. They know if they kick it to him, he'll get the ball. And it's usually one-on-one.
5: Hmm.
0: He doesn't take many pack marks.
5: No, he doesn't, no. Yeah. The other bloke up in the forward line, the little bloke.
0: Watson.
5: He took one of the marks of the year night.
0: He did.
5: And he's also in the All-Australian squad in the forward pocket.
0: Yeah, and so he should be.
5: Yeah.
0: On his performance.
5: Yeah. Well, anyway, Gunson's on 59 goals. He's 10 behind Curnow, so Curnow the Swans, even though after all their kerfuffle and the five blokes ruled out of the side, he kicked three in the Swans game and finished on 69.
0: Yeah, they really cleaned up North Melbourne. That was a sort of a grand achievement on their part. Mm. Okay, so all in all, it is finals time. They've all reached the point of no return, and we wish all our local teams, both football and netball, and also all the AFL teams, all the best. And let's hope our Catters can bring us a bit of joy this year.
5: Bounce back from the bye.
0: Yeah.
5: And not play like they've been on holidays for a fortnight.
0: True, true.
5: Yes.
0: All right then. Well, thank you very much. We'll look forward to next week. There'll be more games to preview. There's some really interesting combinations of games that may come up in the AFL. And then if Bendigo Netball, Football and Netball League, we'll be having a look at that as well. Okay, just to head towards the news, we're going to continue to pay tribute to the late Dolly Parton, who passed away yesterday.
5: Oh, yes.
0: A wonderful humanitarian, a incredible musical person, but I think the real work that she did that impacted people was not so much in music, but in the way she supported people who were disadvantaged. And in Bendigo, we've got a chapter of the Imagination Library, and they raise funds to provide young people, children between the age from birth through till five, they are supplied with a new book every month.
5: She's only 80, I think, Dolly.
0: Yeah, she was only 80. Just
5: Well, I say only, yeah.
0: Well, we can say that, Richard.
5: We can, yes.
0: Okay, let's have a listen to Dolly as we head to the news.

little old orchard shack. His real name was Jackson Taylor, but I called him Applejack. Now old Applejack was loved by everyone he ever knew. Applejack picked apples, but he picked the banjo too.

0: you for joining me for the last 2 hours, and a big thank you to our guests in the first hour. Of course, we had John Jones talking about the Imagination Library, the Bendigo chapter of that. And then the second hour, a big thank you to Andy Bubba Watson and Lenny Pryor talking all things golf, and then Richard Jones with the football netball segment. Make sure you stay tuned for the Multicultural Show. You've got a cast of stars coming into the studio very shortly, and I know they'll keep you very entertained over the next couple of hours. Thank you very much, and we look forward to joining you at the same time next week.
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3: Hello, I'm Melissa Delfs. The federal government, state premiers and chief ministers have met today in Sydney for a national cabinet meeting, with data centres a key focus of discussions. The Commonwealth was hoping to land a national agreement with all states to block developers from building data centres near homes, schools or prime agricultural land. As part of the proposal, data centres would be required to add more renewables to the grid than they take out, and they must minimise water use. Meanwhile, Queensland and the Northern Territory objected to the government's obligations around renewables. Queensland Premier David Crisafulli explains why the data centre proposal is contentious for Queensland.
4: States can absolutely participate, what the PM says, in that social licence. Each state will have a point of difference. We believe that we can control our data sovereignty, protect the rights of local communities, and enable that energy mix to bring those data centres on. And that comes with the point of difference that we have, and this has enabled that to occur.
3: The Prime Minister says Dolly Parton made the world a better place in so many ways. The American singer, songwriter, actress and philanthropist died last night in Nashville, Tennessee, at the age of 80 after a short battle with cancer. Over her seven-decade career, she composed thousands of songs. Anthony Albanese says it's a sad day around the world.
5: She had such an extraordinarily large personality and was much loved here in Australia and around the world. There'll be a lot of broken hearts in Australia today, and may I just say that Dolly Parton, I'm sure, will rest in peace. She lived loudly and she lived a great life, and she'll be much missed.
3: A fox is the latest species in Australia suspected of contracting bird flu, sparking concerns for the country's native scavenger species, including the endangered Tasmanian devil. Along with the fox discovered in Adelaide, a little penguin was among new suspected events of the deadly strain reported by South Australian authorities today. Bird flu reporting in SA is now based on events rather than individual cases and may involve one or more animals. The state government says there were no H5 bird flu detections in poultry or other livestock, and the risk to human health remains low. The long-standing process of moving turtle nests to save the eggs may have unintended consequences. David Wilson has the story.
6: That's according to research from the University of New South Wales, who have found green turtle nests on Heron Island in the southern Great Barrier Reef produce different hatchlings if they were shaded or not. Hatchling sex is affected by nest temperature, and whilst around equal numbers of males and females hatch from shaded nests, they were smaller and less able to right themselves when flipped than their unshaded, mostly female counterparts. Sea turtle ecologist Davey Dorr says there are multiple factors involved which must be investigated to give turtles their best chance, adding the movement of nests which would otherwise be lost should not be stopped. Only around 1 in 1,000 green turtle hatchlings survive to the breeding age of 30 years.
3: And taking a look at sport, in AFL, veteran Fremantle forward Sam Sikowski has announced his retirement at the age of 29 on the eve of the club's AFL finals campaign. Sikowski has played 127 games since making his debut in 2018 and will hang up his boots at the end of the season. He says he's been thinking about retirement for a while and couldn't resist the pull to return home to Victoria.
7: I've always felt like I've wanted to give everything I've got to this club and my career. But things just start to shift as you get older, and I'm sort of ready for that. Well, I am ready for that next chapter of my life, and I really want to get back to Melbourne to reconnect with my family and friends. And I've got a baby boy coming any day now.
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9: We are currently at 11.9 outside here in Bendigo. Let's see, tomorrow is a high of 15, low of 2, no rain but partly cloudy. Friday is a high of 17, low of 3, again no rain. Saturday, high of 17, low of 4, no rain. And Sunday, mostly sunny, high of 19, no rain, and a low of 4. So you're listening to the Multicultural Program. Tonight is Miriam, and we have special guests. Why was there some feedback there? Okay, what? There's feedback. That's strange.
10: Is it the phone?
9: Oh, yeah.
10: Huh. Do I have to keep it away?
9: No, it wasn't you. It was me. Oh, okay. So tonight we have a special guest, and we have Laura over here behind me. So would you like to introduce yourselves?
10: You want me to introduce?
9: Yes.
10: Miriam, it's good to be back. My name is AJ. And joining me today is the president of the Indian Association of Bendigo, Mr. Abhishek Awasthi. Namaskar, dosto. Hand it over to Abhishek.
11: It's wonderful to be here. Last week I was listening online, so I just wanted to make sure I join.
9: Beautiful.
11: And be a part of the show.
9: That's beautiful. No, you too. Dog.
10: Oh, good. All right. Hello.
9: Yes, are you able to
10: hear me? Oh, well, that's good. As I said, thank you, Miriam. And Laura, welcome. I hear you are training with us.
12: Hello, thank you so much. Yes, I'm just training, so I'm honored to be part of tonight's show.
10: It's the other way around. But it was exciting last week. Bahut maza aaya last week. I'll throw a bit of Hindi and English in between. Hopefully,
9: perfect.
10: Laura and Miriam, that's all right. But it was exciting, and we had a lot of positive feedback. Bahut badhiya raha hamara session. Aur hame, it's a hidden talent, and we never knew that we possess these talents. So, Abhishek, what do you reckon?
11: Absolutely. As I was sitting home, I was thinking, this is a wonderful initiative. And I know, Miriam, you gave everyone a bit of rundown, but your approach at the Sri Lankan festival to make it happen was a catalyst to actually get it over the line. And here we are. I was thinking, like, you know, if it goes on an ongoing basis, what we'll call it? And B for Bollywood, B for Bendigo. So Bollywood in Bendigo sounds really interesting.
10: Bollywood in Bendigo. Wait.
9: Ooh, I like that.
10: That's exciting. I would say that is the new term that you have coined. Yeah, Bollywood in Bendigo. How's that? And yeah, we'll have to seriously consider it because I'm liking it. Mujhe bahut maza aane laga hai ab isme. So this is amazing, impressive. What do you think?
11: Yeah. And it can have many chapters. I'll read you a chapter. Mm-hmm. I know a lot is talked about Indian dance and its moves. So Bollywood and Bendigo dance and moves. As we were coming here today, we were talking about, like, you know, what are we going to talk about today? What should we talk about? We were thinking... This as we are passing through this winter phase and we'll go into spring and summer, what usually happens is the days are longer, sun is out, a lot of growth happens, beautiful plantations, flowers, birds around. But what also happens is a lot of festivals come. So today we are planning to talk about a lot of festivals in Indian calendar, which are being celebrated, and hopefully play some of the music that's related with some of those festivals that we have coming up in the calendar.
10: Yeah, and we all started off, even the last week as well, Miriam, you were at the Great Stupa as well. So that was, we are talking about multicultural, not specifically Indian itself, multicultural wise. There was the consecration of Lord Panchmukhi Hanuman, Lord Shiva, at the Great Stupa. So that is again how multicultural the town is becoming. Abhishek, you were there as well.
9: Can you educate us and share with us what that means? Because if I hear consecration, my brain registers one thing, mm-hmm. and maybe we all register something different. Does that make sense?
10: Yeah. It is called as, if I have to use a different word, maybe installation of Lorda. Prana Pratishtha, probably. That's, again, one of the other things. And it was done for Panchamukhi Hanuman. And the story behind it is when during the Ramayana, when Lord Rama and Lord Lakshman, they were abducted by Ahiravan and they were taken down. It was Lord Hanuman, he had the privilege to go down and release them, basically. And one of the conditions was that there were five lamps in each direction, and one of the condition was that anyone who has to defeat the devil, he has to make sure that all the five lamps are blown out simultaneously. And that's when Lord Hanuman says, that's all right, I'll do anything for Lord Rama. And he takes five faces, so east, west, north, south, and top. So that's how he blows everything together and the lights go off. Do you want to add anything, Abhishek, on that?
11: Yes, if I bring that to a local context, so we are lucky enough to have a Ganesha temple at the Great Stupa. This ceremony, which was on Saturday at the Great Stupa, actually opened up three new installations. And that's one that AJ, he was talking about, is the Hanumana. We also have Lord Shiva over there, but there's also a Buddhist installation, a traditional installation that's come over there, and those installations are right next to the Ganesha temple. And our next festival that we have coming up is the Ganesh Chaturthi, which will be celebrated out there at the Great Stupa on 13th of September. And that festival has got a lot of significance. In Indian calendar, there are a lot of festivals. Every week or every second week, there will be a major festival that brings family, friends, and everyone together, and everyone feasts over food, delicious food, but also make sure that there is an opportunity to have a lot of fun, a lot of dance, a lot of music. The most important core element and the common element is the family. It's all about families coming together and just celebrating together. So I think so. The first song we are going to play.
10: I think we will dedicate this song to Lord Ganesha, because again, in our mythology, anything that we do, we play prayers for Lord Ganesha before we start anything. Maybe that's one way of doing it. So coming up, a song dedicated to Lord Ganesha is Deva Shri Ganesha. And off you go, Miriam.
9: Off we go. All right, here we go.

0: No.
1: Thank you very much. Can you hear me?
2: I can hear you.
1: Amazing. Thank you. Thank you. Okay, so that's, again, coming from Mumbai, Ganesh Chaturthi or Mumbai, it's just as similar as if I have to bring it to a local delicious food, vada pav. And Mumbai, it's the same concept of Ganesh Chaturthi and Mumbai, something that we religiously celebrate in Mumbai with the Nashik Dhol. And again, we'll talk about it. Nashik Dhol is something we bring it for the last 2 years in our Easter parade. So that is a new element that we have added from the Indian Association of Bendigo. So it's very close to my heart as well, Ganesh Chaturthi. But Abhishek, you would want to add anything?
3: Absolutely. It brings that element into, added element into our Easter festival. We know Easter festival is one of the biggest draw card in our calendar year, and not only for Bendigo, but for the Bendigo region. And being able to support it with a new element, it's just wonderful. And wonderful to see so many young kids actually get dressed up and walk along the View Street and High Street and just really enjoy the interaction that they have with the community, with the dragons, and with the whole of procession.
1: Yeah, overall, everyone enjoys it. And as I said, these big dholes and drums that we bought in Bendigo, it adds a bit of diversity to the offering of the festival as well.
2: Yeah. That sounds beautiful. Because this is new to me, I did a quick search. So it's a 10-day festival.
1: It is, yes.
2: Wow.
1: But it depends. Like you can choose whether you want to do 1.5 day or I think 3.5, 5, 7, or 10 days. But the 10th day, usually people do 10 day. All the big Ganesha idols are 10 days.
3: Absolutely. It can go as long as you want. Mm-hmm. But bringing everyone together is the key element.
1: I think that is key because that was the whole purpose of Ganesh Chaturthi, to bring people from various caste, creed, society and walks of life together to celebrate the event. And that was Ganesh Chaturthi for you.
3: Absolutely, absolutely.
1: And it's similar to Bendigo. Yeah, we have people from all walks of life coming here, calling Bendigo home, whether it is you are from, doesn't matter what part of India you are from, whether you are from north, south, east, west, we are all here together contributing towards the economy. Abhishek?
3: Yes, absolutely. And even if I reflect back on the journey of Indian Association of Bendigo, how it started and where it is today. If you attend any of our events, it's so diverse. And our members, they not only come from India, they come from Mauritius, they come from different parts of the world.
2: That's beautiful.
3: And the members are not only individuals, the members are also the organizations who want to be a part of it, whether we call big businesses their names, but also our local community organizations, whether that's Eagle Lock Community House or whether that's Bendigo Community Health Services, they're actually the part of the Indian Association of Bendigo and what makes it really special.
2: Oh, that's lovely. I love that. I love that a lot. That's nice.
1: All right. Sounds like we are moving on to our next song, Miriam, or is there anything?
2: We are going to come to our next song, but I'm going to sneak in.
1: Yes.
2: A quick little sponsorship announcement. I'll be right
1: back.
2: Go
1: for it.
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7: Hargrave Street Mall has reopened as a shared zone. 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
2: 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This is the multicultural program, and I'm here with our special guests, AJ and Abhishek, and Laura behind me, who's learning how to use the system. All right, so the song. Tell me about the song we're going to listen to.
1: The song. Well, it is from one of the movies which I really enjoyed. It's called, the movie is called Badhai Ho, which means congratulations. Yeah, well, I'll let you play it.
2: I've got a question.
1: Yes.
2: So the ho, what does the ho mean?
1: Well, it is just a congratulations with an exclamation, I would say.
2: Gotcha. So then if I hear the song Jai Ho.
1: No, Jai Ho is different. This is Badhai.
2: But it says ho at the end.
1: Ho is fine, yeah. Okay. Jai Ho is again with an exclamation, I would say. That. Maybe unless. And look, this is something that I'm putting through. So Abhishek, yeah.
3: Ho actually means in agreement. Jai Ho. Badhai Ho. Ho is not a word, it's an expression that you agree, Jai Ho, and that you're agreeing to it. So that's an expression.
2: I love that.
1: Something that I learned today as well. It was not like a Santa, ho, ho, ho.
2: Okay,
1: it's a ho, which is not a word. Here we go.

0: Okay, that was a fun song.
1: That was
0: very lively, very...
1: Yes, absolutely. And that's what the show is all about, being lively, being active, and having fun.
2: Changing things up.
1: Not following the script as well is part of the show.
2: That was a quick shift in the gear.
0: Well, I like that though, because it's more holistic, it's more natural versus reading through something.
1: Well, to be honest, we never had any script and we don't have any script at this point of time. So that was one of the great movies, all-time hits. If you haven't watched it, you should.
0: So what is the movie about?
1: It's about... You put me in a difficult position, but... have you watched it, Abhishek?
0: I have to say, when you were a child?
2: No, I have to say I'm not a big movie person. So I don't watch much movies or much television. I'm more of a music person. So I will know the songs and the music, but not much of the movies. I did watch about 6 months back or 4 months back. I did watch a movie, Dhurandhar, part one and part two. Two movies I watched.
0: You were talking about that last time.
1: Yeah, that's it.
0: I remember. That was a good song.
1: But it is the movie, coming back to Badhai Ho, talks about Indian society in terms addressing one of the problems where elderly parents, when they have a baby, so you have a elder brother who is more or less 20, 25 years old, and then their parents have a baby, and how awkward situation he finds himself in addressing it. But in a very good way, it addresses the issue of, you know, yeah, as a parent, you're allowed to have babies.
0: But it is, for example, with my family, I'm the youngest of three. Mm-hmm. So my second brother was the baby. He was the, you know, when the youngest one is always the baby. Mm. 7 years later, I showed up. Mm. So I dethroned him in that position, that special position. So if you're 20-something and your parents say, hey,
1: correct,
0: you
1: mean, yeah,
0: you know, you've been 20-something and having been, you know, the baby, correct, the king, the prince, whatever you want to call him. And then the young one comes in and it's kind of...
1: Kind of. And it is like he is going into a social circle and he's meeting his friends and people are talking and mocking him and he's, you know, trying to get over the frustration and trying to blame his parents. But overall, I think it is a very good movie for someone who hasn't watched it. It does address one of our social satires of the Indian society. Very good movie. But I will hand it over to Abhishek to take it on.
2: No. Absolutely. The movies are a wonderful ways of expression, but again, I have to catch up on a lot of movies. I just stay with different things. But remembering a time when Bendigo Cinema has never actually had the titles, the Indian titles, but being able to bring them to Bendigo has been a key element, probably more so after COVID times. Before COVID also, we had an odd title that we'll reach out. But we have done in the past, probably about 3 to 4 years, that we'll actually book out the whole cinema and have the private screening. And that's given that confidence to the cinemas also that they now regularly, I think so, every week they will have a title that would link back to India, that would link back to... I've seen some titles from Nepal as well, some titles from south of India. So, like, no, let me say, Indian subcontinent titles. I've been actually at Bendigo Cinemas on a regular basis in recent times.
1: Nice. And it's not only Bollywood. I think, as you mentioned, south, which is Tollywood, and we do get a variety of movies. And, yeah, so it covers the whole Indian diaspora, I would say. It's
2: absolutely
1: multicultural now.
2: Absolutely, yeah. It's quite diverse.
1: And if you have to take an example, like Dhurandhar was a classic example, you know, how many screenings, Abhishek, can you remember that?
2: Yes, let me share this story. This Dhurandhar movie came, part one came, everyone kept raving about it, like, you know, really good movie, including AJ. He told me about a dozen times, you should watch it. I never got into it. I never went to cinema. It had few screenings that it did. Ultimately, after about, I think, 2 or 3 months, it ended up on Netflix. I was going to bed, like, you know, I think a Friday night or Saturday night with my daughter, and like, you know, my wife, she started playing this movie on Netflix, and I probably stopped by for about a couple of minutes, and the movie was about 4 hours long, and I was there and I finished that in the same go. Like, and it was quite interesting and a very different cinematic experience that the movie provided. So it was so wonderful that we knew the directors or the producers of the movie, they knew, they had a plan that they will release these movies within about 3 to 4 months apart, and to create that really a fan following. So the second part got released about four months after the first part, and we booked the Bendigo Cinemas, the first show we wanted to screen. Like, you know, we had close to a house full, a number of members, like, you know, they just booked out, and Bendigo Cinemas also realized that it was going to be a popular title the way tickets went, and and they took it on themselves, and I don't know exactly, but they had more than 10 sessions they actually screened afterwards.
0: Oh, wonderful. That's wonderful.
1: Yeah, it is disappointing to know that you never came to the cinemas to watch part one. It was amazing. My son is a very big fan. His 10th birthday we celebrated with the theme of a Durandar cake as well. So he's a very big fan of it. And
0: what was it about again? I remember you guys mentioned that last week, but I can't remember.
1: I think if I have to summarize it, it's just an Indian spy doing spy things.
0: That's exactly what you said last time too. Okay.
1: Yep.
2: It is a spy movie.
1: All right. I think the next song that we are about to play is from, and we cannot have this show without playing Durandar, a song from Durandar. So maybe I'll let you play this one without revealing a lot of details.
0: Do we want to name the song or not yet? Let people guess it.
1: You want to do it? You want to name it?
2: No, go for it.
1: That's fine. We can let them guess it.
0: All right. Sounds good. Here we go.

0: Okay, so I just asked a question out of curiosity. And it was because Inela and I were saying how it's in the songs that you've shared with us today and last time you guys were here, there was English included. Whereas in songs from our countries, it's pretty much Spanish. And your answer was spot on because...
1: because we are more inclusive.
0: But I do wonder, is it because we are, and I don't mean this, whatever, Latino countries are, we were Spanish-speaking because who colonized us were Spanish speakers. Would that have a historical...
2: See, like, you know, there is a lot of transition into the this is modern Bollywood music, where there is a lot of integration of collaborations, genres, and which are being produced out more and more, and it's now common to see that a bit of rap into, like, you know, Hindi music, a bit of change in the tempo, and that's quite common. But this is modern music. If we go back 40 years back with the old traditional music, we are talking about big ensembles with big orchestra, with, like, a 100-piece orchestra playing in pure Hindi or any language. India's got many languages, and a lot of times when the music is played, it's not Hindi. So far we have played Hindi, we have played Punjabi, we have played

0: Okay. And so our fourth song and fourth language.
1: Yep, that's it. Garba. But what? Sorry, Miriam.
2: Well, last time you taught me last week that it's every 50K.
1: That's it. Dialects. Yeah. There is change of dialects. That. But I have a question for you. Like John, what happened to John White? No, you didn't pick it up because you mentioned John Ray. No. Sorry, it was one of the dad jokes, which is absolutely bad. So maybe we can move on to the next song if you want.
0: It took me some time to pick up on the
2: joke. No, it took me a while too.
1: Well, you know, perks of being with me.

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1: 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This is a multicultural program with our special guest tonight, AJ and Abhishek. Yes.
2: And I can tell you that, yes, it is a multicultural program, and we have already spoken about going off scripts, but not that far, Miriam.
1: I'm sorry. I played the wrong song.
2: It was supposed to be Chogada Tara, but that's, again, the choice of your song was amazing. It was from a movie called As Good News, and given we are talking about babies, it's another movie where the couples are struggling. Couples are struggling to have a baby, and they go through... whatever sequences IVF, and things and is required. So again, another fantastic, hilarious
1: satire. Not the song we wanted.
2: No, but that's all right. At least we are able to talk about it. Abhishek?
3: And we haven't had any text messages telling us that it wasn't a Gujarati song. It was a Hindi and Punjabi song.
1: Okay, but now we've got the right one. So are you ready?
2: Are you sure?
1: I hope so. Oh, well. You'll let me know once it starts playing.
2: Fair enough.
3: This is a song called Chugara Tala.
2: Sounds right.

0: That's the correct one. That
1: yes.
0: is
1: yes. Touchdown.
0: Yeah, yeah.
1: That was pretty.
0: That was rhythmic.
1: Yes.
0: Yeah. And again, it is one of the famous Gujarati Navratri Garba Dandiya song, I would say. Yeah, it's pretty good.
1: So I've got a question.
0: Yep.
1: Are there specific dances to specific songs, or is it a free-for-all?
0: Are you talking about events, or are you talking...
1: Oh, I'm talking about music, sorry. So like, okay, so when last week we played Jai Ho.
0: Yes.
1: Okay, so Jai Ho, I only learned that song through Slumdog Millionaire.
0: Mm-hmm.
1: And that song in that movie has a specific dance.
0: Yes.
1: Okay, now, if that song plays somewhere social,
0: mm-hmm.
1: does everybody... replicate the movie dancing, or does everybody do their own thing?
0: Well, if you ask me, I'm a terrible dancer. I do my own thing.
1: Okay.
0: But you know, the girls, and there are pretty good dancers out there, and they can pick the steps up, and they can dance exactly how it is. Like Toba Toba, for example. Okay. You were talking about Toba Toba. Toba Toba is another one. Like you will see as the beats go, they will start, you know, moving their hands and the hips and everything, and follow the steps. And for me, you know, because I know only one step, I do it. It doesn't matter what song you're playing.
2: He is very entertaining, I have to say.
1: Because many moons ago, when we still had the Multicultural Festival from Zinda, yeah. from LCMS.
2: Yes, yes. Yeah. I remember all those days.
1: And we had the Bollywood classes.
2: Oh, yes,
1: okay?
2: Yes.
1: We and I went to that. Yeah.
0: Mm-hmm.
1: And the young lady that came in to facilitate that, she was great because she taught us, you know, the certain hand gestures, and she gave words for mm-hmm. it, and then we brought it together.
0: Mm-hmm.
1: And then that evening, it was, I don't get the name right, but it was in Rosen Park. It was right next to it, right in front of the... Chinese Museum, and yes, there was yeah. Bollywood dancers, and yeah. I remember we're all practicing, but what we learned in that workshop was not how they dance on the stage, but we didn't care because we were, you know.
0: Oh, yeah.
1: And to this day, that young lady did such a good job that to this day, I still remember, it's hot outside, you know, throw out the seeds, rake the grass, pet the
0: yeah,
1: cats.
0: Change the bulbs. How's
1: exactly.
0: that?
1: Yes. That
0: but,
1: was amazing.
0: Yeah. But talking of which, like Abhishek is also a good dancer. We have seen him dance on his famous song, Lal Chidiye.
1: Oh, that's a famous song. We need evidence of that.
2: I will have a go. It's quite popular. And so quite popular in a way that Indian Association of Bendigo was hosting one of our national day celebrations. I think so it's 2023.
1: Okay.
2: And we had a lot of dignitaries that we invited, including our then mayor, Councillor Andrea Metcalf, and our all our elected members, and everyone had a go. And somehow it ended up on one of national broadcasters in India.
1: Wow.
2: And it had quite a few of million views, and everyone. So it would be somewhere in the web world that video.
1: You need to look for that. That was 2023.
0: Yep, and I think that was the first year when the Indian Association did the Independence Day. And the reason I remember it because I was standing at the very back, and these guys were doing all the speeches and talking about, you know, like, oh, hang on, give me a break. Where are my samosas? You know.
2: And now he's supporting with the samosas. Delivery after samosa.
0: But it was very well, as he mentioned, it was picked up by the national TV, and the matter of fact that someone is playing Bollywood song in Bendigo, it's a big thing in itself.
2: And that's like, you know, that's not only Bollywood. I'll characterize that a very folk version of Bollywood.
1: Okay.
2: So like mm-hmm. if you go to different parts of India, and there are quite a number of songs which have been adapted to, let's say, a bigger Bollywood sector, whereas some of the songs they come from a very small rural regional parts, and they are those folk songs. And this was Lal Chidiye is one of those folk songs that come from Foothills of Himalayas, where I was born, and that's how I'm connected with that song. And because it was early days of Indian Association of Bendigo, so I said, like, I need to lead by example to be on the stage and really have a go. And me and my wife, we practiced a lot. We practiced for about half an hour, 1 hour, and got ready, put some costume on, and really had a go. But it was again all about having fun with the families, and everyone joined in and had a lot of fun.
0: And more importantly, like the patrons too, who turn up for our events, they would like to have a go at it as well. So we had representatives from different political worlds, I would say. They tried it out, and I think that was another big thing where, oh, hang on, in Bendigo, we have a representative and they are dancing on a song called as Lal Chidiye. That was in itself a big thing.
1: I hope you brought that song today.
0: Yeah, we can. Yes, I have.
2: Cool. Yes, yeah,
0: all right, Abhishek, I'll let you introduce the next one.
2: So are we ready with
0: yes.
2: next yes. song?
1: Yes. I hope so. I hope I have the right one.
2: Yeah, it has to be right one because I prepared a script in Hindi. I prepared a script in Hindi because going back, listening to radio has always been a lot of fun. Listening to radio and how they introduced the songs was an art, and I think so it still is an art. We are I'm certainly that amateur that I'll have a go introducing that song. This is an iconic Hindi song, I will do my best to introduce this song in Hindi and try to use some of that old traditional style to introduce the song.
1: I love that. Okay, I can't wait to hear.
2: And to all your listeners, and if anyone knows how I'm introducing, please send us a message on Phoenix FM Facebook page.
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0: Here we go.
2: Thank you. Please do send us. And Namaskar Bendigo. ढलते सूरज की इस खूबसूरत शाम में आपके रेडियो स्क्रीन पर दस्तक दे चुका है आपका अपना अभिषेक अवस्थी. दिन भर की भाग दौड़ को कहिए अलविदा और आराम से बैठकर सुनिए कुछ बेहतरीन नगमे सिर्फ 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

0: Okay. I like that song. That was a good song.
1: Well,
0: okay, the one that we just played. It was a bit older, though. It sounded a bit more dated. Like, I don't mean that in a bad way. I mean it's like my generation or my parents' generation.
1: Yeah, but look, old wines.
2: Aged. This song was from a movie called Aradhana and from 1969.
0: That's the year I was born.
1: Yeah, 69.
0: That's my generation. I like that.
2: 1969 song, a beautiful song. And for the listeners, I'll translate what I said, that this song was from a movie called Aradhana, and the singer and the writer of the song was Anand Bakshi, and singer of the song was Kishore Kumar, a legendary Indian singer. And as we were playing that song, our message did get out. So we did receive a text message with a request for the next song. And this request comes from Ishan Hegri. And he's requested that, given the Father's Day is coming up, so he's requested a particular song that I'll let AJ introduce. But to mark the Father's Day, not this weekend, but the next weekend coming up, and that whether we can accommodate his request. And we certainly can, Ishan, but I'll let AJ introduce.
1: I think, yeah, look, lucky that we played it last week as well, so we have it on file. It is something very, we tried to introduce Ishan. Ishan is Shankar's son. There is a story as well. Again, Shankar's, this is one of the famous, and not famous, but favorite songs for Shankar. He likes it. He loves it. It doesn't matter which part of the world he is. Even if he's in Bendigo, India or China, he would like to play this song. And again, as I said last time as well, it talks about what your dad wants you to be in life. And everyone aspires to be an engineer, a doctor, and here this guy, he is singing, Aamir Khan, he's singing it, and he says, you know what, I have no idea what to do. So we can, may as well play that now.
0: Okay. And what was it called again?
1: Papa Kehte Hain.
0: All right, here we go.
2: Thank you, Sean.

0: Well, that might become like one of our go-to songs. Because in our program, we have go-to songs that Jorge is like, stop playing that song, but I like it.
1: Well, yeah, that's what happens when you have the command and control. People can, you know, we can listen to the request.
0: That's true.
2: And we can actually fulfill that request.
1: I was coming from a different wrong way, by the way. You may as well say whatever. We'll play it Papa Kehte only.
0: Okay. So, go ahead. Tell me about the song.
1: Nah, it's his song. So, I'll let you talk about this one.
2: Yes, we have been talking about Hindi, and it's been integrated with different languages. So, we've heard about Punjabi, we heard about Gujarati, we heard about like, you know, this classical Hindi song. But as we were talking about this next song, and Miriam, she was talking about something, and I heard these two words, which are Spanish words, two words that I do know. Spanish word, TMO, and they are in one of very popular Hindi songs from a movie called Dum Aro Dum, that the movie came in 2011. So not that old, like, you know, recent movie, but it actually integrates some of that Spanish language. And as you would hear, you'll be surprised how Spanish has been brought into a Hindi song, and where it says Te amo, mi te amo.
0: Very inclusive.
1: See, I told you. When was the last time a Spanish song had a Bollywood words in between?
0: It was actually interesting because one time Sandra from the Indonesian community was here, and there was a song that she wanted me to play, and so we played it. I'm like, I know that song. She's like, what you do? I'm like, well, I know my version of that song. She's like, what are you talking about? Like, that's a Spanish song. So I found I can't remember what it was called, Color Canela, o sea, algo canela. And then I found it and I played it for her later, and she's like, that's the same song. I'm like, I know. And our version is older than your version.
2: And as we were talking about Spanish, I was thinking, oh, what's next? What's next? We might play a very classical English country kind of song. Do you remember Pretty Woman?
0: Mm-hmm.
2: And there's a Hindi version also.
0: Really?
1: No.
0: Kal
1: Ho Na Ho.
2: Kal Ho Na Ho, from a movie called Kal Ho Na Ho. And that's early 2000s when that movie came. So, like, you know, pretty. A lot of similarities, and at least it's Pretty Woman.
0: Okay. Yeah. We're starting off with
2: TMO.
1: Do you want to have a go at it, singing? You want to try?
2: I wish
0: I will keep your microphones on. I'll turn mine off.
1: Already did try singing,
0: yes. Yes, he did. All right, let's go. I want to hear this. We should record this.

0: Yeah, that was a pretty song. That was nice. It was very soothing. Very, very soothing.
1: Absolutely. Until I started speaking and you turned the microphone off.
0: Well, okay, the only reason I turned off your microphone is not because it didn't sound good. It's because Abhishek had an expression of pain. Okay. Nothing personal.
1: Well, no. I have stopped taking personal. The only thing I take is the personal interest.
0: But Abhishek's expressions were classic.
1: Yeah, I know. Hopefully we can get the video recording of that one.
0: I didn't record the video. I should have.
1: So question for Lara while she's sitting in the background and you are... So Miriam, for our listeners, Miriam has got a big keyboard with all the different colors of buttons on it, white, gray, brown, red, yellow, and she's
0: blue,
1: and she's speaking color-coded language, you know, in Spanish and very fast. And Lara is taking some notes. Do you really remember things, whatever she's saying?
2: Yes, I definitely do. Well, Miriam is a great teacher. Unfortunately, guys, she cannot understand what she said in Spanish. But she's doing a mix, English and Spanish, but she's a great teacher. So, yeah, I do remember everything. And I'm taking notes and I'm also taking photos to remember everything. But, yeah, the good thing about Miriam is she does like a line of things. So she's connecting everything she's teaching with this program, which is very useful.
1: Absolutely.
2: So I do remember.
1: No, it's just that I was just testing your attendance, you know, whether you're how attentive you are.
0: when Jorge and I were first trained by Tanya, she's, if you guys like, so I told you about her.
1: I know.
0: The sports person. Yes. 10 o'clock Saturday mornings. And when she trained us, Jorge brought a note. I'm not very prepared usually. Jorge brought a book, the pen, gave it to me. I took like 5 pages of notes. And they're there. But no, she did a great job. And actually, she did it in a way that that we remembered. I remembered.
1: Yeah. So, yeah. Amazing. Yeah. Abhishek, this is, again, the next song here. We can't have this show without playing this song. Maybe you can play the song and then you can introduce it. And to our listeners, I'm pretty confident that they would have guessed it by now.
3: Yes. This is... traditional folk song, a very, very folk song, a regional song that comes from foothills of Himalayas, a place called Himachal Pradesh, and probably the popular towns that people would have heard if they've traveled, if they've gone through, people are very well versed in the histories. So places like Shimla, Kullu Manali in India, right up in the hills. This song is called Lal Chediye.
1: Now, you should have turned the microphone off by then, but that's fine. All right, go for it. Are you going to do the steps as well, Abhishek?

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5: 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This is the Multicultural Program with Miriam. We've got Lara here and our special guests, AJ and Abhishek. Thanks. That was a good song. I like that song. And you're right. It has a more... It's
6: unfortunately, yeah. People can't see your actions if you're not speaking.
5: Okay, I'm trying to find the right word. Traditional folkloric...
6: Mm-hmm.
7: It is. And...
5: Vibe, okay, yeah. It almost feels...
6: Smooth.
5: Does this sound... Okay, I'm going to say the word earthy, and I don't mean that badly, but I mean it felt like you're connecting to Mother Nature. Mm-hmm. Does that make sense?
7: Yes, it is. Oh. It is about, someone's done a wonderful job in composing this, because that's connection to the earth. It's talking about that raw emotion, because the song comes from... the mountains, and it's a very, very old folk song, and the song is about a conversation where in between loved ones, between a couple, they're having a conversation that they are going to visit a fair, and they're having a conversation what to bring back from there, because in old times when there were no cars and people used to walk and everything, they used to shop in bulk, and they used to bring not only groceries but with their items what they needed, that's also important. So they're talking about, and in one of their final lines, she's talking, and the girl is talking about that she wanted a dress, and the husband, they're actually having a negotiation in the song, and that it's a long journey, and that's about travel, that's about mountains, that's about relationships, and that's about all the love.
5: Nice, that's nice.
6: Amazing. You never told me any of these things when you played.
7: Because I thought you could get the Pahari words, Himachali words, and that was not Hindi. That was Himachali, Pahari language.
5: Okay. Similar alphabet, different alphabet.
7: Alphabets would be same.
5: The same. Okay.
7: Would be same, but the words are different.
5: Completely.
7: And the meanings are different. There are some words which may be common, but there are some words they are different, totally different.
6: Well, that is great.
7: Yeah, over to you.
6: With before we go on to the next song, Miriam, the question is how long have you been doing this multicultural show, and how many communities have been part of this?
5: Okay, so to my understanding, personally, we started 4 years ago, 4 years ago, April, Jorge and I. And Gora, who is a member of the Filipino community, so she's the one who started this program years back. I don't know how many years, maybe 10.
6: Mm-hmm. Okay.
5: And I know that we've had different communities come through the program, but that would have been before our time.
6: Yep.
5: So to my understanding right now, there's the Filipino community, there's also the Sri Lankan community. When Jorge and I came, we represented the Spanish-speaking community. So we're either Latinos or Hispanos, depends on who you talk to, what we're called. And then when we got our own program, August of last year, oh wow, it's been a year. Holy cow, it's been a year. I stayed on, because I wanted to invite other communities.
6: Because
5: Bendigo is so diverse, and there's so much. There's so much. Like we were talking about last year, how the importance to me is to learn a bit and share a bit.
6: Last week.
5: I love the idea of the sharing.
6: Yeah.
5: The learning from each other. And
6: No, that's very exciting, and for a community radio to put up these type of shows. I keep on saying how welcoming Bendigo is, and you know it is quite evident in the different people that you meet throughout your social engagement. So everyone is welcoming, and I think even last week we did speak about how I came to Bendigo. Maybe Abhishek, so what brought you to Bendigo?
7: What brought me to Bendigo was work.
5: Okay.
7: I studied at La Trobe, and I did my master's in biotechnology, bioinformatics, and I was a Australian Research Council scholar in biochemistry and bioinformatics.
5: Oh, wow, fascinating.
7: Being in that area, I was working at La Trobe's Bundoora campus.
5: Okay.
7: And a job opportunity came up in Bendigo, and at the time, he's a well-known person, someone called Rob Stevenson. He used to be at that time general manager for Bendigo Student Association. And I remember once sitting on the table, sitting across to him and having a conversation. And he said, you should come to Bendigo. And that was the first time. I said, that's really good. And when a job opportunity came, I applied for the job. And I got an interview call, and that's how I ended up working at La Trobe Bendigo campus.
5: How long have you been here?
7: How long I have been here since 2009.
5: Wow.
7: So what does it come to? 17 years?
5: Mm-hmm.
7: 16, 17 years? It was actually in August. So it would be 17, if my maths is right. So
5: we can't. I have enough fingers and toes.
7: 17 years, a very different place at that time. I talked to my wife. We had victory wars. We didn't had KFC at the corner. I live close by uni, so we didn't had KFC at the corner. Lancel Plaza was much smaller. We didn't had a hardware store in Epsom, a big hardware store in Epsom. So I got that lesson. it was a different place, but also, there's a lot more to do in Bendigo. The community has grown, the city has grown, and we know that in the next 25 years, the city will again continue to grow.
5: I got here in 2013, and I remember I met somebody from New Zealand that was Maori. And then we were talking about how it was nice to see people with color, because when she first moved here, it wasn't common. It was something special. And then when we met, we've noticed how through the years, we do see that difference, that variation, I like that word, inclusiveness.
6: Inclusiveness, and it has been there. Yeah. So before we play the next song, maybe the next question to you, Abhishek, is. You mentioned about Bendigo growing, and since 2009, what's one thing that has changed, and over the years, what is that one thing that has changed, and what do you like the most about Bendigo?
7: What do I like the most? Bendigo has got so much to offer.
5: Mm-hmm.
7: It's got so much to offer for everyone. It's a city for young people, it's a city for older people, a retirement destination, but it's also a city for young families, where we've got good schools, good healthcare, and good services. So literally, what I see Bendigo, we don't have to go to Melbourne at all or any bigger town. We can, the town is self-sufficient in what we need, to be a really happy life, our culture of not only coffee, but gastronomy. And the food, the wine, and the connection, the community connection, that's really important. And that's the number one thing I really love about Bendigo, is that connection to the community, people helping out each other. and really not waiting for the systems or the processes. When something needs to be done, community takes on its own and really gets behind it and get it done. So it's that community feeling, it's that community connection that really makes Bendigo a unique city.
5: I love that. And it's true. It is. Even when I first moved here, you do have that. When I moved to Victoria, we chose Bendigo because it felt good.
7: Such a good choice.
5: Because on researching online from the U.S., it was going to be Ballarat or Bendigo. Mm. Now, I will concede that thank goodness it was June, because Ballarat is freezing in winter. Mm-hmm. But yes. We stopped in Bendigo first, and it just felt good. And that's why we chose it here.
7: Absolutely. I love Bendigo so much that I haven't moved the street even in
5: Bendigo. You mentioned that, yeah. Same house, same street, everything.
7: Yeah, same street for all these years. And Bendigo is not only home, it's just that comfort, that connection. And I have, I will admit, I have a lot of bias for Bendigo. Mm-hmm. I have a lot of bias for the leadership that we've had at all levels of government to make this place a wonderful place, whether we talk about our hospitals, our local government, our state government, or our authorities who play a key part in whether it's maternal child health services, or we talk about our aged care services, mm-hmm. or we talk about water authority.
5: Look at you. You're all over this.
7: It's wonderful.
6: But no, thank you. Thank you. Abhishek is a strong community champion within the Indian Association of Bendigo and wider within the community as well. So thank you for joining us. Not that we are wrapping up the program, but I want to put a semicolon and introduce my other song, which is coming all the way from Himachal. We will go straight to the financial capital of India, which is Mumbai.
5: Oh. Is that?
6: Well, yes.
5: Okay.
6: Unless someone comes and says no. So, yes. It is Mumbai, a city, hustling, bustling city. And when we were growing up, we used to watch this movie, Bhikkhu Mathre. The movie named is called Satya. And one of the famous dialogues with the actor in there, he used to have two of his buttons open of the shirt and he used to put it on his shoulder and he used to say, Mumbai ka king kaun, Bhikkhu Mathre. So that one there, that song.
5: Okay, now did you say King Kong?
6: King Kong, not King Kong, King, oh, King, King Kong. Kong. King is king and Kong is who?
5: Ah, okay. All right,
6: not the gorilla King Kong, it's a different King Kong.
5: Okay, here we go.
6: I'll blame my pronunciation, but enjoy this song. This is a lovely song for everyone.

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7: Miriam, thank you. It was one of the best songs. And today we have found two, maybe, dad jokes.
6: Another dad joke, are you sure? I don't think I can handle it, AJ.
7: Well, it's a Father's Day coming around the corner, that's so that's right. The reason all these dad jokes. One was John Ray.
8: And he's scripting them as we go.
7: And the other one was the one that you picked up, King Kong. King who?
6: King Kong. That was good. So tell me about the song that we just listened to.
7: It is one of those songs where he is talking about his husband is not available and he's running.
8: It is about the dreams.
7: Yes.
8: And so it is about the dream, dreaming of your loved ones. The loved one.
7: Yes, just because her husband is not available during normal time. So he says, nowadays, we can only see you in the dream. So, sapne mein milti hai, kudi meri sapne mein milti hai.
6: Oh, okay. I misunderstood. Okay, I like that.
7: What was your understanding?
6: I don't know.
7: Give it a fair crack.
6: Well,
7: that's fine.
6: No. Well, no, I didn't understand the lyrics. When you started alluding to the husband not being there, it sounded like she replaced the husband. Well, he wasn't there. And I was like, okay. But it wasn't that. It was just, I only see you in my dreams.
7: Yeah. That's about it. But that would be a sequel if you want a part two of that movie. Anyways, we'll talk about the next song with that deadly look.
6: I'm not giving you a deadly look. There's no side-eye happening here. It's not compared to the expression that... Abhishek gave me when you were singing.
7: I'm a famous singer. I mean, you can go to any of the Indian Association of Bendigo events and you can ask people how great of a singer I am and there'll be at least 0% to vouch for it.
6: So is it comparable to your dancing? It's true. What's the percentage of... Okay, so which one's next?
8: So the next song is... next song is by Arijit Singh. He's the modern day legend of Bollywood music. And the next song is called Sapphire. And for this song, Arijit Singh has collaborated with very well known British singer and songwriter, guess, Ed Sheeran, on the track Sapphire. And it's from the album called Play. So what happened for this song, Ed Sheeran actually flew to India and visited Arijit in his hometown in West Bengal, in the hometown of Jia Ganj, where he visited. And what's unique about this track is that it actually blends English, it actually blends Hindi and Punjabi vocals alongside traditional instruments like sitar. Sitar is a very traditional Indian instrument, and the sitar played in this song is by Arijit himself. So he's not only a singer, he's a very good musician also. And it has, like, you know, obviously it's got India's top top star, top singer, songwriter, Arijit, British, everyone knows about Ed Sheeran. And it also, the video actually features India's Bollywood star Shah Rukh Khan also. So it's a very popular number. And it's I'll say, it's the music's global footprint, where it's what's happening in this music and this song is a major cross-cultural collaboration with prominent names around the world. So nice. The song is called Sapphire.
6: Sapphire. Here we go.

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0: That was nice. That was not like the other ones weren't nice, because they were great, yes, but yeah, I understood this one a bit more.
1: It's different, and have a look at some of the video also, because no professional crews were actually involved in it, so they've done video with most of their phones and just put it together.
0: Oh, wow. Okay. I have to look for that. Where would I find that video?
1: Probably YouTube. And we're coming close to the show, end of the show for tonight. So we've been just talking about how do we finish on really an upbeat number, but like, you know, taking a leaf out of AJ's box. I may put it, swing it back to AJ and ask him about what's so upbeat about Bendigo? And after maybe AJ, I'll come to you, Miriam. What's so upbeat about Bendigo, and that keeps it going, really happy, vibrant? Reflections.
2: The community and the people. That's what I would say, because they are the heart of Bendigo. Irrespective of whatever infrastructure, whatever things you put in place, it is nothing if you do not have the right mindset of a people, of a community who are willing to come together to help or support in case of need. So I think that's, for me, that's the most important thing that keeps it going. Miriam,
1: what's a bit about Bendigo?
0: Okay, so... I'm going to agree with you 100%, because a place is made up of the people.
2: Mm-hmm.
0: Okay. And I think that I will use the word blessed. I think that Bendigo is blessed by the community that it's created.
2: 100%.
0: And I think that we are blessed as its residents, and because we benefit from all of this. One thing I like about Bendigo is the fact that there's always something happening. One community, one group, one organization, there's mm-hmm. always something happening somewhere. And the food. Now, as a Latina, I'm sorry if this is going to sound horrible. So far, we don't have a great Latino restaurant in Bendigo yet. I'm still holding out hope.
1: That's Juliana, a business idea, listening? Anyone listening?
0: Okay. We have a friend who we hope one day will open a restaurant, because he cooks beautifully. But like you said, there is no need to go back. There's no need to go to Melbourne.
2: Mm.
0: We have what we need here. And I love that has happened within my 13 years of being here. Because I have to admit, when I first moved here, I went to Melbourne a lot for food.
1: And I think so. Mm. I will echo that. Like, now I used to travel to Melbourne a lot. But like, you know, I hardly ever travel to Melbourne now.
0: For work?
1: For work, if I have to, but for leisure, like, I hardly travel. I've got a young family with a young daughter, and I find so much to do, so much to really enjoy mm-hmm. in Bendigo. So that's wonderful.
2: And one of the things, before we go to the next one, but one of the things that we, when we come from overseas, come here into Bendigo, that sets us apart is, as I used even last week, Bendigo is Karma Bhumi, is where we come here, work and worship the motherland of Bendigo, I would say. And India is Janma Bhumi, where we were born. So absolutely love the place, I would say.
0: Agreed, 100%.
1: That's a bait. Over to the next song, the final song of this evening.
0: Of the evening. Okay, not that I want to put you on the spot, but do we see you again in September?
2: Yes.
0: Cool.
1: That's a commitment. Done, deal.
0: That is wonderful. Thank you very much for listening to us tonight. This is the Multicultural Program with Miriam, Laura, and our special guest tonight, AJ and Abhishek. Now, what is this last song called?
2: It is based on a famous event that takes place in March every year, Holi, the Festival of Colors. We always do it at Golden Square Pool, and this year it is on the 20th of March. It is the largest and the biggest festival of regional Victoria. So 20th of March, mark your dates, and we will...
1: 20th March 2027. And the song is Balam Pichkari. And if people don't know Holi, it is The Color Run.
0: Ooh, I like that. Here we go. How do I pronounce the title again? Balam.
1: Balam Pichkari.
0: Pichkari. Thank you for joining us tonight.
2: Thank you. Thank you for having us.

0: Aussie Trove may contain adult themes and coarse language.
1: Hey Trovers, welcome to episode 87 of Aussie Trove. Once again, there's some huge releases out this week and we have a number of acts that we've been following from their start. I'm Brett and I'm coming to you from Phoenix FM on Jarrah Country in Central Victoria and across the Community Radio Network. This week we have a big concentration of artists from Melbourne and it's not planned but just something that pans out that way every now and again. And we only have two acts this week that are their first time on the show. It is Raucous from Melbourne and Daisy Kilbourne, who is originally from Daylesford but also now based in Melbourne. Acts with big releases this week and announcements include Queenie, Racquetball, The Kitty Hawks, Worm Girls and plenty more fantastic new releases. This week's Hour of Salvation kicks off with Castlemaine's Bad Debts and their new track, which is called Some Salvation. The four experienced musos released their first music as Bad Debts in May 2025. By the end of July last year, we had their 13-track debut album. It featured one of my favourite tracks of 2025. It's called 20 Miles. Some Salvation dropped on August 18 and is the first release since that album and also the first release from their second album, Half Light, which is set for release on the 27th of October. And it looks like they're going to do something that I've been calling out for bands to do for some time, and that is send out the vinyl before it's released on streaming. So those who fork out for the physical purchase are rewarded, and not just by a few days, but by up to a month by the look of it. Been harping on about this since Haters from Brisbane did it in late 2024. So looking forward to getting this one early too, as my vinyl is now locked in. And thanks Bad Debts for rewarding those who make the physical commitment. So we start our journey to salvation this week with Bad Debts from Castlemaine with Some Salvation.

This is Aussie Trove on the Community Radio Network, and we just heard from Perth-based Navy June. The song is Routine Avoidance, come out August 21. It's just the fourth single for the five-piece, whose first release was in late 2024. We first featured them in February with their January release called Mister, a song that scored them a Song of the Year nomination for the coveted West Australian Music Awards. This was in the Blues and Roots category. It certainly doesn't feel like over 6 months since we last featured them. Over that time, they have been popping up on just about every big gig around Perth with festival shows, support slots and their own headliners. To launch this latest single, they've got spots at Lunar Festival in Freo on the 4th of September and an acoustic gig in White Gum Valley on the 6th. Next up, we're going to hear from Epicure, and it's their collaboration with Daisy Kilbourne. Falling Apart is the name of song, come out August 21. Epicure, of course, being from Ballarat, they released their long-awaited LP, Evenings in Honduras, and included on it is a number of collaborations. We did, a couple of weeks ago, play one with Queenie, who coincidentally is also just released an album, and we'll hear from later in the show. But for this one, they've teamed up with first-timer to Aussie Trove Daisy Kilbourne, who is originally from Daylesford but now based in Melbourne and a very experienced performer in her own right. Daisy actually just released her own debut LP in June to much acclaim. There'll be opportunities to catch both Epicure and Daisy on their respective album tours that are around the country, but there'll also be a couple of unique opportunities to catch them together on the stage when their paths do cross. So check their socials for details where you might be able to catch them. Time now though for Epicure from Ballarat and Daisy Kilbourne, originally from Daylesford, with Falling Apart.

0: favorite. Did it ever cross your mind?
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5: You're listening to Aussie Trave, and last track we heard was The Harbs, originally from Brisbane. They're now based in Melbourne. August 19, that one come out. Four piece have been regulars on Aussie Trove with back-to-back high-quality releases. We first came across them in early 2024 when they released a track called Wooden Horse, which was then pulled from streaming and turned up again on their November 2025 self-titled debut EP. So far in 26, we've now had three singles from them, and Replacement is the last before the release of their second EP, Opus, which is going to be out on 9th of September. So not long to wait for that one. They've only just finished a quick little tour on the back of their single Grace, but we'd be expecting another tour soon on the back of this new EP. Also, we heard from, as I mentioned before, Queenie, and the song is Reaper's Blessing, come out August 21, originally from Tassie, but now also Melbourne-based. It's from Queenie's second solo LP, Pleasance. In between, she did, of course, release a collaboration with Henry Wagons, but as Queenie, this is her second LP, and what a collection of tracks it is. I picked Reaper's Blessing because even though the album has multiple standouts, this one became a favourite within a couple of playthroughs. We first found Queenie a few months before that debut LP. Since then, we've followed her career pretty closely. Big album tour to come. Already got our tickets for that one locked in for the Bridge Castlemaine gig. Check her socials for dates and ticket links. Next up, we're going to hear from another artist that we've followed pretty closely since their early days on the show, and is Tara Rouge, who's from Melbourne. The song is called You're the Man, and you're being you are. August 20, the song came out. This is the second single of 2026 for the solo artist, who has released two EPs to date. Her 2024 EP, So Effin' Over It, being the breakout one for her. Since then, we've now had five singles. She has made quite a name for herself as a queer icon known for her lavish and innovative shows with punter interaction and mental health inspired gigs. She's got a huge following as a result, and probably even bigger on TikTok, but I'm just not going there. No idea what's next for Tara Rouge, but whatever it is, we'll be full on, no doubt, and probably red. So let's get into it. This is Tara Rouge from Melbourne with You're the Man.

Hey everyone, this is Kat from Raucous, and we have just released our new single called No F, which we are launching at the Old Bar on Saturday, the 3rd of October in the afternoon with special guests KTV, and it's free entry. So come along and we'll hope to see you there.

Hey guys, this is Nat from the Kitty Hawks in Melbourne. We've been busy in the studio recording some new music and we'll be releasing a new EP very soon. This is a little bit of a taste of what's to come. Our newest single, Hold Your Fire. 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
1: This is Aussie Trove broadcasting from Phoenix FM in Central Vic and across the Community Radio Network, and we just heard from the Kitty Hawks. They're from Melbourne, Hold Your Fires. Name of the song, August 19, it came out. The seven-piece have built quite a following as one of the country's favourite proponents of ska punk. They smashed their way onto the scene in 2023 with their debut, Danger in the Middle, a track which we played in December of 2023 and is their biggest release to date. Then featured with nine other tracks on their 2024 album From Brass to Bullets, which got plenty of attention. Hold Your Fire is just their second release since that album, with the only other one released in June. So after a bit of a break, they're definitely back. And thanks, Nat, for telling us there is an EP on the way. I reckon it might be October by the look of the gigs that we're expecting that one out. We also heard from Raucous, who are from Melbourne as well. No F's is the name of the song. I'm just going to say F's. August 14, it come out. It's pretty new all-girl, six

own way, and we're loving it. Surely this one, along with their debut, FAI, will inspire some heartfelt sing-alongs at their gigs. FAI had a total of 48 FAIs in it, so their message is unmistakable, as we hear again with this new one. And I'm sure that along with last week's Mertis track, which was giving a finger to emails and those that don't respond to them, I reckon this one also will become an anthem. Thanks, Kat, for the intro. Okay, next up, Quiet Neighbours, also from Melbourne. Song is called Banger, B-A-N-G-E-R, dots in between them all. August 20 it come out. A four-piece is another that we feel like we've been riding the wave with since they arrived on the scene. They released their debut single, Low, in May last year, and we were onto that one straight away. Then in October last year, we premiered their Mum, Can You Pick Me Up, or better known as MCYPMU. This one, though, is the second from their debut EP and the first track that they wrote as a band. We haven't got a release date or name yet for that EP, but keep an eye on their socials. And whilst there, you can find links to tickets for their support of Motion Blur for the launch of their August 13 single, Screaming. So this is Quiet Neighbours from Thornbury with their August 20 release, Banger.

there. This is Kate O'Halloran, guitarist from Terrible Muriel. You are listening to Aussie Trove on the Community Radio Network. We're a feminist, queer, three-piece band of all women based in Melbourne. And we will be releasing our debut album, titled In My Head, in October 2026.

You've been listening to Aussie Trove on Phoenix FM or via the Community Radio Network, and we just heard from Worm Girls, who are from Brisbane. Broken Tooth is the name of the song, come out August 20. This five-piece released their debut single in late 23 and have been on our radar since mid-24. That debut single, Dirt, still remains their biggest single to date. It then landed on their debut self-titled LP, which was released October last year. And now the outfit, who describe themselves, and I quote, as a warm rock band from Meanjin trying to make the music industry better than we found it, have announced that their new EP, In Loving Memory Of, will be out on 29th of October. Broken Tooth is the second single from that project, following Kills Me Like You Do, which was released in June. And they've announced that they're joining the Gay Agenda lineup for a four-state co-headline tour with Cry Club, Funeral and Sunsick Daisy in November and December. So check their socials for dates and ticket links. Also, we heard from Terrible Muriel. They're from Melbourne. Holidays, the song, come out August 21. This trio released their first music just 2 months ago and released three singles all up. Experienced all-women group who have arrived with a set plan which includes their debut album. The album will be out in November and is called In My Head. The title track of that album was the first release in June. They have a big launch locked in for that album at Northcote Social Club on the 15th of November with support from Fire by the River and Fishnet Sunburn. And if you're hearing this before the 29th of August and in Melbourne, you can catch them at the Tote supporting the Gems for their single release. Well, we finish up this week with the return of Racquetball, and this time not just with the single but with their highly anticipated third album, the 40-minute 12-track Caviar. We only found Racquetball last year, spelt RQTBL, and they've been regulars ever since. The four-piece are regulars at Melbourne's best dive bars. We picked Fire Sale from the August 19 release, which is one of eight previously unreleased tracks on the album. Doesn't look like this LP will be available on vinyl, and at the time of recording, doesn't seem to be available on Bandcamp either. So there might be plans down the track. We'll keep an eye out. With no physical copies or downloads, apart from the singles, I think the best way at the moment to hear this LP is via streaming. So whatever you're doing in the next week, have a cracker and support real Oz music however you can. You've been listening to Aussie Trove on the Community Radio Network. This is Racquetball from Melbourne with Fire Sale.

7, 8, 7, 8, 7.

Well, good evening, and welcome to Never Lose Your Shadow here on Phoenix FM. I'm TB, and as the later night settles over the studio, again, we're going to clear the airwaves to carve out a dedicated sanctuary for deep, focused listening. Over the next couple hours, as always, we'll be navigating expansive web of sound, moving from smoke-infused Berlin late-night hours to crisp, kind of Scandinavian electronics, and across to some fourth-world ambient drift and visceral sound design. Tonight, got a couple of tracks from Gigi Massin, pairing kind of a previously unreleased archival bonus track with some new material from his Movement project. And we'll also dip into some tongue-in-cheek dystopian soundscapes from UK producer Killig. What else have we got? Bit of timeless touchstones from iCube, Fote, another track from Tajiko Noriko. Played a little bit from her last week. So dim the lights, adjust your headphones, and let the signals take over. And we'll start off with a little follow-up from last week as well. Rave Echoes.

Well, there's a super soft takeoff for the program this evening. We started off with Renee Pawlitz under his iconic Shed moniker with Rave Echoes. Played a little track off that last week as well. Fantastic record, just so... yeah, like listening to The Party from 5 kilometres away in the fog. Shed remains absolute master of taking some early 90s breakbeat memory and stripping away the club glare and submerging it in cold, cavernous Berlin warehouse fog, as I described a second ago. And that kind of blurred into Eden Aurelius with Acquiescence, taken from the Entrez Nous project. Pretty new as well. Beautifully delicate exercise in late night restraint, balancing soft, pretty breathy synthesizer pads with kind of low slung, hypnotic, rhythmic undercurrent. And then we closed off that bracket with pure French electronic elegance, really. That was Nicolas Chiaix, I think you say that, C-H-A-I-X. Not that good on the French pronunciations. Someone told me a long time ago, you just don't say the last couple of letters and you get away with it. Nicolas Chiaix, there we go. Let's have go with that. Better known as I-Cube with Silence. From his seminal Picnic Attack album. So what's that? Probably late 90s. I only go to 98 for that. It was a bit of a desert record for me, that one. Decades after its release, that blend of that warm mid-tempo percussion, just a tiny little bit of delay, and those cinematic synth pads kind of remains pretty timeless. I could listen to that Picnic Attack record any old day. Rightio. Let's just keep going with the music here on Never Lose Shadow. Liama Adelaide. Keeping it down tempo.

0: While still keeping the tempo pretty down here on Phoenix FM. Pretty atmospheric as well, I'd say. Now, what happened there? That was a pretty big bracket there. Started off with Lima Adelaide, Deep Hypnotic Techno Design from Stuttgart producer. The track called Murmuration. That, I believe, is the original mix. I don't know what the other mix looks like or sounds like. But anyway, off her Dialogue release, just pretty recent, came out on I can never remember how to say this one, Hunali Recordings, from Oslated, some kind of island out in the middle of nowhere, apparently. Adelaide draws lots of inspiration from sort of natural phenomenon, using sort of filter sweeps and those really nice liquid kind of micro textures to, well, specifically with this EP, I'd call it a short album, a long EP. Hard to know which one's which. Based on how flocks of birds behave. So she's kind of mimicking those sort of coordinated, organic kind of flocking motions that birds do across the kind of evening sky, I'd imagine, expanding and folding and rippling in coordinated waves. It's a pretty nice record, that one. If you're into that sort of down-tempo kind of business. And then after that, look, another really great track that, well, I've been listening to this stuff this week because it's been pretty stressful in the digital world this week for me. Anyway, so I've had some nice sort of calming tunes going on during the day to stop me being stressed out. But another thing that kind of popped up for me is this that intricate kind of left field sound design that comes under the name Crazy Chemist, and the track is actually called Diagram of Suburban Chaos - Mental Wound. Beautiful, beautiful album. And the actual album's called Status Negatives. Anyway, it's kind of pretty nice, kind of unpredictable piece of work featuring kind of industrial percussive cliques and subterranean sort of bass sweeps. Beautiful, striking sort of sonic collage. Yeah, I'd never heard of this person before. I did a little bit of digging around and just kind of went, like, what is going on here? So it's kind of tracked it back to a SoundCloud account, and it's been reposted by a user called Crazy, and then now it's appeared on my Tidal account as Crazy Chemist. But the original record is actually by an artist called Diagram of Suburban Chaos, and the track's called Mental Wound. Anyway, sounds like a bit of a re-release kind of vibe going on back from 2010, in August in 2010. So I'm wondering if it's some kind of person going, I can stick this on a streaming service as me and get a bit of attention rather than the three plays I've got on SoundCloud. Anyway, definitely worth a listen, that one. And then that sort of melded us into my first Gigimasin track that I played. We kind of moved into that sacred space, shall we call it, of the Venetian ambient master, as I said, Gigimasin. That was Silver Wheel. It's just kind of come out recently as a previously unreleased archival gem from his earlier album. really nice, just kind of a few suspended piano notes, and, you know, nice tape-saturated sort of synth backdrop on that one. Nice and repetitive, beautiful and ambient. And then that took us into some a little bit more sort of raw, unpolished analog drift from underground electronic project Bit Yarn, with the track 2 taken from the Gush released. I played another track off that a few weeks ago. Kind of operates like a living studio jam, allowing micro loops and magnetic tape wobble and decay naturally into the kind of stereo field, which is kind of nice, pretty good for this show. And then we finished up with that was a UK producer called Killig. Again, hadn't really heard much of before, but then kind of went and checked him out on Bandcamp. Got a whole bunch of records there, which probably I should go and have a listen to, see if they're, you know, what they're like. But the track's called 1 Hour, off an album featuring one of the kind of greatest, sharply satirical titles of modern electronic music, I think. The album's called Robots Will Take Over and Wonder Why We Have So Many Group Chats and So Few Hospitals, which is very amusing. Anyway, known for pairing tongue-in-cheek social commentary with hyper-engineered UK bass and ambient textures, was the quote that I read about him. Beautiful sound design, really nice and smart, as it is heavy. Ooh. All right, I think I am almost going to get in trouble if I don't do this hour.
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3: Hargrave Street Mall has reopened as a shared zone. 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So, as you enter the mall from Mitchell Street, slow down. The speed limit is 10 kilometres per hour. Look out for others, give way to pedestrians, and share the zone safely.
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0: 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Some Sophus Forsberg for you.

there we have it. Some very silly, raw, ritualistic machine funk, should we call it there, from Miles J. Paralysis with Come On Feet from Don't Forget the Ritual. Stripped back percussion, nice gritty analog synth stabs and some heavy hypnotic groove. Kind of locks you in right from the first bar. Doesn't really change much, but anyway, it's kind of nice. Just taking it up a little bit there towards the end of that bracket. And before that, some more sort of deep, emotive electronic warmth from Swedish DJ and producer Molo. That track was Hold on the Oma project. Molo builds an incredible sense of momentum, I think, rapping lush, kind of progressive synth lines and kind of pretty nice kind of sub-bass sounds around a driving minimalist pulse. That's just out in May this year, but I was going to play something off their new record, but I can't remember why something stopped me. I'll just put that on for next week, I guess. No one's going to really mind if I play the same artist, different track, different week. I tend to do it a lot. And we started off with that kind of high-definition Scandinavian electronic science from the veteran Danish producer Sophus Forsberg. The track you heard was Invert from the excellent Mind Waves music compilation Gno from 2020. Full of really great IDM club adjacent weirdness. It's a pretty good compilation if you like that. That track, that's of a Forsberg track. This record's got a whole lot of other things that are kind of similar but not quite the same. It's a really good one for finding artists that you never heard of before. I do like the way that Mr. Forsberg kind of bridges that sort of IDM kind of complexity with really nice laid-back kind of club energy, layering those really nice crisp micro glitches over that really nice deep elastic bass line. Pretty good, but the kind of underlying feeling is always kind of melancholic and a bit imaginative and also kind of poetic and delicate, kind of like all of his stuff pretty much. That's one of my favourite tracks of his, though, off that 2020 compilation. And there you have it. Kind of coming halfway past the hour. Maybe I might try and chuck in some more things before we go head off towards the end of the show. All right. Radio. Let's hear some Chujiko Noriko, something a little bit different from we heard last week, a little bit more like her sound as opposed to what we heard last week was like a collaboration.

Well, some nice high tension electroacoustic warfare there from Futura Semis. I'm assuming you say that. That track was Swarm Biotactics, or I could read that properly, Biotactics. I know, the writing gets smaller the older I get. Pulled from the System Crash Tools release. Kind of a bit of a change from some of the stuff I played tonight. It's a bit more treating sound as kind of physical energy, I guess, with those irregular percussive bursts. Maybe get a job reviewing music at this rate. And really nice kind of little interjections of interesting frequencies and vocals. And before there, some Criticom, French-born, Berlin-based electronic artist, solo project of Marine Drooly. And we had Forest Reverb off the Void Minus Matter record. I guess she's kind of really renowned for her kind of hardware improvisations using modular synths and a bit of custom guitar processing. But that was more in the sort of softly dub techno kind of vibe, that one. And we started off with some quirky Japanese avant-garde pop from the 2001 edition's Mego release. Tichiko Noriko with Mannequin Surfer off her Shoujo Toshi Plus record. It's kind of a bit whimsical and nice sort of whisper soft vocal delivery with some kind of quirky electronics going on there. Right. Got a bit of a messy ending to the show. Anyway, let's just keep heading on with what we were going to do. I'm going to play another Gigi Marsan track. This is off his latest record called Movement. And this track's called Deception Dance. I think it's probably the single off this album.

Well, that was the Foté with Always Cosmic, the title track off the Woodstock bass composer Evan Shaunston's latest record. Before that, we kind of circled back around, played a little bit more Gigi Masin with that Deception Dance taken from his album Movement. I guess the earlier track kind of dug into the archival vault, cut as highlight of his modern evolution. This cut, I should say, with more sort of delicate piano motifs around that fourth world percussion. Anyway, that's pretty much all we've got time for tonight. Just play us out with a little bit of Orteca. Feeling a bit disorganized at the end of this show. Anyway, come back for another round next week of Nevolution Shadow here on Phoenix FM.

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3: It is the Urban Meltdown Radio Show. Brett Costello with you, keeping you up front and in front when it comes to everything urban from across the globe. Whether it be independent or established artists, we have got you well and truly covered. Opening up this week with one of our favourites of the last 7 days, the latest release from R&B singer Eli Derby. His track Fine As You was released in late July. Production by Grammy winner Christopher Deep Henderson on this one as well. Loving the live guitar work from Brandon Thomas. It's a first play for you. Get around this one. Eli Derby and Fine As Hell here on the Urban Meltdown.

track that's literally just dropped recently. Latest one from Honey Baby, featuring Grammy-nominated rapper J.I.D. The track is called A Thousand Times. And if you just joined us before that one, Eli Derby, latest smooth offering from him called Fine As You. Latest release now from Lucky Day, keeping things pretty smoothed out on this edition of the Urban Meltdown. Nowhere Fast from Lucky Day. Brett Costello with you.

Liking that sound. It comes from Markay, M-A-R-K. The track It's Over here on the Urban Meltdown. A little something for you. Brett Costello keeping you up front and in front when it comes to everything urban. This next artist, Lumani, the tune Mind Your Business.

The sounds of Jalen Chords there, and the track is called My Boo. If you're loving the sounds you hear up on the Urban Meltdown radio show, then you're going to want to get around the Urban Meltdown Spotify playlist as well. Just search The Urban Meltdown, give us a like and a follow there. You can check out plenty of the tracks that have featured on the Urban Meltdown radio show over the recent months. You'll certainly hear this next guy there, Nate James, one of the quality releases over recent weeks. The track is called Set the Tone. We'll give you that one first before getting into Nipper and Blast together on a track called Homegrown. You know how we do, keep you up front and in front on the Urban Meltdown.

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Every week at this time, we're keeping you up front and in front, whether it comes to independent or established artists in the world of urban music. You're going to hear some artists that you haven't heard before. We're going to give you the biggest urban artists from around the globe. It's the Urban Meltdown, coming to you nationally through the Community Radio Network.

Loving that sound, the latest release there from Wale, featuring Elmeen as well on that track. It's called Overthink. And if you just joined us, before that, Rashida Wallace and the tune Representative. Brett Costello with you, keeping you up front and in front when it comes to everything urban from across the globe. Well, by now, you've probably heard the new release tune from Beyoncé called Morning Dew that she dropped and snuck into the B-Day album anniversary re-release. Morning Dew's now got a handy little remix as well, so we thought we'd drop that one on you before we get into some Jodie Watley. This is Beyoncé here on the Urban Meltdown. Morning.

the fantastic Alex DeCho remix of The Dawn from Jodie Watley. It is the Urban Meltdown. We've been a big fan of almost everything that Ella May has put out across her days. She probably hasn't quite catapulted herself into the stratosphere of what her debut record gave us hopes for, but this is certainly a solid outing from her. It's called Might Just, the latest release now from Ella May here on the Urban Meltdown.

Sounds there from Point Five is the artist's name. We've played plenty of tracks from him if you're a regular listener to the show. That particular one is called Unseen Life, a new track taken off his latest long play release as well. Before too long, we're going to give you the latest from Victoria Monet. But first, B2K. Do you remember these guys from the, let's say, late 90s and early 2000s, probably most known for their tune Bump, Bump, Bump? This is their new one called Mileage. B2K. Here on the Urban Meltdown Radio Show.

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I'm on air from 10 till midday on a Wednesday morning. 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
1: Another one. Another one. Craig David. Craig David. Y'all ready for this? Y'all.

all of them are shivers. 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To all of the girl them. 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

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I'm on air from 10 till midday on a Wednesday morning. Thank you.

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2: Good morning, I'm Laura Devoy. 34 Australians are reportedly among those unaccounted for after devastating flash flooding in northern Nepal. It's believed an earthquake triggered part of a glacier to collapse, which caused the floods. Confronting footage shows a wave of mud slamming into a port just over the border in China. Houses were submerged and entire villages swept away. Authorities say they have recovered 157 bodies, while hundreds of people, many of them foreigners, are missing. Meta has agreed to pay more than $23 billion to US states to settle claims its platforms harmed children. While denying wrongdoing, Meta is introducing changes aimed at better protecting children online, the BBC's Chris Vallance reports.
3: Meta had claimed the US states it battled in court were seeking over $1 trillion in damages. The states had suggested the figure was nearer $200 billion. Now it appears Meta will pay less than a tenth of that to settle, around a month's revenue for the tech giant. But the settlement, which comes without any admission of wrongdoing, has expanded from the 29 states that brought the case to include nearly the whole country. And it includes commitments from Meta to introduce a host of new features for under 18, such as two-hour time limits, a night mode that turns off most features, beefed-up age checks, and options to turn off algorithmic feeds and autoplay video.
2: New data reveals over half of Australia's prison population has reported a mental health condition at some stage of their life. David Wilson reports.
4: The Health of People in Australia's Prisons 2025 report from the Australian Institute of Health and Welfare finds 56% of inmates reported mental health or behavioural concerns in the 2024-25 financial year. It's the most common health concern amongst the prison population, ahead of obesity, asthma and cardiovascular disease. 95% of inmates used prison clinics during this period, with AIHW spokesperson Amanda Donga saying prison may be their first opportunity to get treatment. She highlights the importance of looking after prisoners' health, saying this leads to better outcomes once released. There were 47,000 people in Australia's prisons on 30th of June 2025, of which around 90% were male and 40% were First Nations.
2: Researchers say single-use takeaway coffee cups release millions of microplastic particles when exposed to hot liquid. A team from the University of Queensland's Alliance for Environmental Health Sciences examined single-use cups lined with fossil-based polyethylene or the biodegradable alternative polylactic acid. They found both types of cups released plastic particles, but the biodegradable lined cups released 12 times more. Dr. Elvis Okofo says the findings don't mean people should stop using the cups or that they are inherently unsafe. He's calling on regulators to consider safety guidelines or product label warnings. Victoria's sport and recreation sector is discussing ways to tackle racism in sport. A forum is being held at the home of the Matildas in northeast Melbourne today. CM Sport, an initiative of the Centre for Multicultural Youth, is delivering the event to promote its Racism Doesn't Belong in Our Game campaign and support action against racism. Turning to sport, in boxing, a world title eliminator between Australians Nikita Zhu and Ben Mahoney has ended in a draw. After 12 rounds, one judge called the bout for Zhu, the other Mahoney, and the third could not split the pair. Speaking afterwards, Zhu said he gave the fight to Mahoney.
5: It was a close fight, but I thought he edged it.
2: Mahoney agreed with that assessment.
5: So I don't want to talk down on Nikita or his team. I do believe I won that fight. I thought I came home nice and strong.
2: That audio from Fox Sports.
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7: And currently the temperature in downtown Kennington is sitting on 2.8 degrees. And we're looking at a maximum today of 15, partly cloudy, no rain. As we look ahead towards the weekend and beyond, tomorrow being Friday, partly cloudy, 3 overnight tonight, and a top tomorrow of 17, no rain. Saturday, sunny, 5 to 17, no rain. Sunday, sunny, 4 to 19, and no rain. Then we look ahead to Monday, cloud clearing, 4 to 19, no rain. Tuesday showers, 7 to 20, and up to 4 mils of rain on Tuesday. So a gradual build-up to hitting 20 degrees next Tuesday. My name's John Pearce, and I'm with you right through until 9 o'clock. I'll be joined at some unknown time by Alison. And during the morning, we'll be playing songs that you request. And if you don't request any, we'll play the songs that we request. But remembering that number to send in your requests is 0477 51 358. I will stick with tradition. It's either tradition or just a bad habit of mine, but I'd like to start the show with a tremendous, terrific Thursday triple treat, which will give you very obvious clues as to our theme. For those who like to try and suggest a song that we should play according to the theme, then I think these three tracks will give away the theme pretty easily. And if they don't, well, we'll make Alison accountable later on when she arrives. So let's have a listen to Sher, James Taylor and Bobby Vinton. Three great tracks.

Bobby Vinton with a great track there from way back in 1968. Take Good Care of My Baby. Bobby Vinton retired now, but still with us. And 91 years of age, Bobby Vinton. Before that, we had James Taylor with Sweet Baby James, a big hit for him back in 1970. And then we started off with that absolute classic, iconic song, Sonny and Cher with I've Got You, Babe, from back in 1965. So we did reach back in time, but I think three absolute quality tracks. And for those who have just joined us, we play those what I refer to as a triple treat. We play a triple treat at the start of the show to give you some idea of the theme for today. If you want the challenge of coming up with a song that fits our theme, and our theme, of course, is baby or babe. Either will do. We're pretty easy going here at Phoenix FM on a Thursday morning. So if you can come up with a song title or the name of a group, and there was a group called The Babies, I remember them, then see if you can get a double point scorer. I wonder if The Babies ever had a song that included the word baby or babe in it. Anyway, that's for you to research and for me to wait here excitedly for requests to come in. Of course, we've got lots of regulars who send their requests in very, very quickly and very, very prompt on working out the theme. And Ron out at White Hills is one of those people. And he's come up with a Beatles track. Now, I wonder if you can think of a Beatles number that has Baby in its title. It was from their Please Please Me album, which was one of their first. And I know that, it was a very, very popular song at the time it came out, as were all Beatles songs at that stage. That's a bit of a lame statement, isn't it? But let's have a listen to now, for Ron out there at White Hills, the Beatles with Baby, It's You.

0: come on home. The Mighty Beatles there with a song that was, as I said, from their Please Please Me album. Love Me Do was on that. There were some great songs on that particular album. And that one, however, was called Baby It's You. Time just coming up to 20 minutes after 7. You're listening to John Pearce on Phoenix FM. I'll be joined shortly, or longly. I'm not sure how long she'll be, but it's around about this time in the morning that Alison just very casually strolls into the studio and throws the headphones on and takes charge, basically. Well, that's my version. We'll give Alison the right of reply when she arrives, which, as I suggest, could be at any time, and it's usually about now. So we'll see how accurate that estimation is.
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5: Hargrave Street Mall has reopened as a shared zone. 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
0: Make sure you don't miss Mr. Popular on air tomorrow morning, each and every Friday morning, and he gets an avalanche, an absolute tsunami of requests. And no, I'm not jealous, I'm just envious. However, we're got to live in the present. In the present, we're playing songs that make reference to the word baby or babe. And this next request was probably thought of well before everyone else, because I think he had some inside information. I suspect this one is from Barry, Alison's brother. And we're going to play an Elvis track for Barry. And I know there's lots of Elvis fans out there, and I'm an Elvis fan myself. So let's have a listen to Elvis and Baby. Let's play House. Thanks, Barry.
7: Baby, baby, baby, baby, baby, baby, baby, baby, baby, baby, baby, baby, baby, baby, baby, baby, baby, baby, baby, baby, baby, baby, baby, baby, baby, baby, baby, baby, baby, baby, baby, baby, baby, baby, baby, baby, baby, baby, baby, baby, baby, baby, baby, baby, baby, baby, baby, baby, baby, baby, baby, baby, baby, baby, baby, baby, baby, baby, baby, baby, baby, baby, baby, baby, baby, baby, baby, baby, baby, baby, baby, baby, baby, baby, baby, baby, baby, baby, baby, baby, baby, baby, baby, baby, baby, baby, baby, baby, baby, baby, baby, baby, baby, baby, baby, baby, baby, baby, baby, baby, baby, baby, baby, baby, baby, baby, baby, baby, baby, baby, baby, baby, baby, baby, baby, baby, baby, baby, baby, baby, baby, baby, baby, baby, baby, baby

0: almost a triple treat. In fact, it was a triple treat just then. We started off with Elvis and Let's Play House, and that was a request from Barry. We went on to Robert Palmer, I'll Be Your Baby Tonight, and Simply Red, but it's only love, but it mentions baby in the lyrics. And we've got some more requests coming in, which is really good, because we love hearing from our listeners, and the number that they're using is 0477 513 58. And there's one here from Robin, and she says, good morning, John, and good morning, what's her name again? No, I shouldn't be silly like that. I should just read it as it's written. And that says, good morning, John, and good morning, Alison, when you get there. Well, I can – some breaking news. Breaking news. We should have a little theme for that. But she's arrived after 7:30. That's a record, I reckon. That is an absolute record, isn't it? Welcome.
1: Hello, John. A record in a good way? I guess it depends on
0: – lateness.
1: From whose perspective.
0: Lateness.
1: Because you probably think it's good that I'm late because then it's less time you've got to put up with me.
0: That's a really good way of looking at it. That's a positive way of looking at it.
1: Don't tell me you hadn't already thought of that.
0: Oh, well, it did part. No, no. Hmm. No, I was wanting you to get here so you could celebrate the success of your theme that you chose this morning. And I wonder if you could explain to our listeners why the theme today is baby or babe. But baby, there are a million songs with baby in the title.
1: Yeah, I've got no explanation. How did we come up with the title?
0: No, you did. You did because of our special guest.
1: Yes.
0: Oh, goodness gracious.
1: See, it's been a long morning already. I know I arrived late, but yes, our special guest who is coming in after the 9 a.m. news is from Sunshine Bendigo, and they deal...
0: After the 9 a.m. news. Beautiful.
1: Yeah? What was wrong with that statement?
0: No, well... That was your way and our way of alerting listeners to the fact we're on for an extra hour this morning.
1: Oh, yes. Hadn't you already covered that?
0: No, I
1: just expected that you would have covered that,
0: no,
1: John.
0: No. I leave some of those really exciting announcements to you.
1: And also that gives away the fact that I have not been listening to you this morning. But, yes, so we are on until 10 a.m. this morning. So it's a little bit exciting because it's an extended show. So to celebrate that, what we have done is organised a special guest to come into the studio, Glenda Serple from Sunshine Bendigo, who will be coming in to share with listeners what Sunshine Bendigo do. And also it's a part of a celebration because it's their 10th anniversary. They've been operating in Bendigo for 10 years and helping out... Basically, I'll let Glenda describe what they do, but effectively it is a way of repurposing a lot of baby goods and getting them back out into the community in places that are needed, as opposed to them sitting in a spare room at home gathering dust if they've no longer got a purpose.
0: Fantastic. So there we are. That's the background to our theme today of baby or babe. So if you'd like to send in a request that in some way references that theme, either in the song title, the name of the group, and there was a group, as I said earlier, called The Babies, and or within the lyrics, then we're pleased to play it for you. But if there's just a song you want to hear and it makes no reference at all to baby, then we'll play it for you as well. But anyway, here is a request that I'm trying to play these in chronological order, the way I receive them. This is for... the wonderful Robin out there, and of course it's Sharon O'Neill. Had to either be Sharon O'Neill or Casey Chambers, but in this case it's Sharon O'Neill from back in 1981. So that dates Robin a little bit. Baby, don't fight. Good advice. Very good advice.

0: Sharon O'Neill there for Robin and Baby Don't Fight. And that's good advice for each and every person out there listening. All right, let's have a look at the time. We're only 19 and a half minutes away from the 8 o'clock news. The temperature outside at the moment is 4.7. And there's not much else I can share with you apart from that news.
1: Oh, my gosh. I just think that the time has flown this morning so far, hasn't it?
0: You probably wonder where it's gone.
1: Yeah, I do. Yeah.
0: Oh, goodness
1: gracious. We've been here 40 minutes already.
0: Yes, good on you. Britney Spears, what do you know about her?
1: I was going to say Disney, but is that right? No.
0: I've got no
1: idea. Mickey Mouse Club is where she started, isn't it?
0: Is it really?
1: Yeah. Oh.
0: No, that postdates me, because when I hear of the Disney Club or Disney World and the Disney show and all that sort of stuff, I think of Annette Funicello.
1: Oh my gosh.
0: all the boys at school all fell in love with Annette Funicello on the Mickey Mouse Club.
1: Mickey Mouse Club. I've not heard of her.
0: Have you heard of the Mickey Mouse Club?
1: No.
0: Annette Funicello, wash your mouth at, surely.
1: Sorry.
0: Well, I'll get you to do some research while this song's on.
1: Oh, gosh.
0: And I'll get you to tell the listeners three important facts about Annette Funicello.
1: Right.
0: Because she was the heartthrob of all the 9, 10, 11-year-old boys.
1: Mm. I think that has just highlighted a little bit of a difference in our growing
0: knowledge
1: up stages.
0: And knowledge. Okay. So, folks, we've got Britney Spears. This is for Nick and Willow out there in Kangaroo Flat. And I know that while the song's playing, Alison will research Annette Funicello, and she'll come up with three interesting, pertinent and engaging facts about Annette Funicello. I think I've said that right.

0: Okay, that's a song I wasn't familiar with, but...
1: Wash your mouth out, John. No, how can you not have been familiar with that?
0: I was too busy at the time. There were a lot of things going on in the world other than listening to Britney Spears. But obviously you put aside time to listen to that type of music.
1: So who was that requested by?
0: Nick and Willow.
1: Yes.
0: Willow probably wasn't all that keen on Britney Spears.
1: Really?
0: But obviously Nick was.
1: Yeah. So I think I'm on the same wavelength as Nick here.
0: So you're an 80s music person, aren't you?
1: 70s, 80s.
0: No. Oh, 70s, okay. 80s, I think it just dropped off a little bit, to be honest. But anyway, we all have our opinions.
1: We do.
0: If you've got a song from any decade, any era that you would like us to play, and particularly if it makes some reference to Baby or Babe, we had, of course, we had to play early in the show, Sonny and Cher with I've Got You, Babe. We've had a Robert Palmer track. So if you can come up with one, how do they get their request to us?
1: Well, the best way would be to SMS 04 777 51358, or they could call on the landline 03 544 1129.
0: Fantastic. Of course, we will, during the program, be playing a little bit of Dolly Parton as well, in memory of Dolly Parton. And I did an hour special dedicated to her yesterday. Had a wonderful guest in the studio too, John Jones, who you know very well from the Rotary Club of Eagle Hawk. And we were talking about probably one of her major achievements in life was to set up the Imagination Library.
1: Yes.
0: And I believe, and you know more background on this than I do, but I believe in what I picked up from yesterday's conversation that John Jones had a lot to do with setting it up in Bendigo.
1: John was instrumental in bringing the whole program to the Bendigo Central Victoria area, actually. And I know for quite some time he single-handedly operated the program, and that has now been taken on by other people and he has stepped back. But we really do have John Jones to thank for that program having been brought into the Bendigo area, and such a worthwhile program, making sure that we give kids from birth to school age the best opportunity for their literacy development. And what it does for those who may not have had the opportunity to hear the program yesterday, it puts books into the hands, into the homes of children from birth to school age. One book every month gets delivered to the house, and they have the best opportunity because of that to have an early introduction to literacy. And obviously we all know how much that sets us up for later in life to have that good start. So that program was instigated by Dolly Parton as a result of her childhood and her knowledge that the difficulties faced by her dad because he was illiterate. And so she began that program, and it's now worldwide. And we do have John Jones to thank for it coming into Bendigo. So a fantastic program set up by Dolly Parton and brought into the homes of Bendigo families.
0: I think tremendous background there. Thank you very much for that, Alison. And I think, I don't think a home feels like a home unless there's some books.
1: Yeah, I agree.
0: I think we've gone through a couple of decades now of screens being almost taking the place of books around a house. But going back a bit further, if you sat down and read a book to your youngster, that was a great way of connecting. I believe that screens are very singular. They're very it's just the one person really using the screen. But with a book, you could read the book to your kids, or you get them to read it to you. It was a good exchange. And it obviously improves their literacy.
1: Well, I find that it promotes an interaction with grandchild
0: now. I think
1: now.
0: That's what I was trying to say.
1: I'm just saying what I've experienced, John.
0: Yeah. As a grandparent.
1: As a grandparent.
0: And a parent, I bet.
1: Yes, that is true. I've just found that my grandson uses a screen quite often. Not a problem with that. But I love the fact that every now and then he will go and grab

0: grab a book and ask if he can sit and read it with me. And it promotes their dexterity, turning the pages and understanding that you can't just, you know, rip the page, you've got to be careful, and lots of benefits of reading books.
1: Absolutely. And I guess the other thing that really stands out for me is that it's great how people respond to a challenge. And obviously Dolly Parton responded to the challenge of her dad not being able to read and write, lactose literacy skills, and in a family of 11 kids, although I think she had 11 siblings, so maybe there were 12 in the family, I think that's just brilliant that she as an individual had the strength of mind to not let it destroy her or put her down or depress her. She took it up as a challenge and she did something about it.
0: And her whole family benefited because of her attitude with that type of thing. She promoted their eagerness to learn and venture beyond what their upbringing had been.
1: And it was just one of those many things she did too. I mean, she was just such a humanitarian. She was a philanthropist. I nearly got that out right. And she just didn't see herself as wanting to accumulate wealth and power. She was more into sharing it.
0: She was, and that's come through. Obviously, there has been the sharing of a lot of interviews and everything over the past 24 hours that we've all had the benefit of being able to get more of an insight into Dolly Parton, the philanthropist.
1: Good, you said it beautifully.
0: I did, much better. but it's been enlightening, and I think that unfortunately sometimes this does happen. It's after the fact that people actually get that knowledge and the realisation of just what has been contributed back into society by people.
1: And I must admit, this is probably being a little bit churlish, but I was really pleased to read that twice she refused a particular Medal of Honour from President Trump. She was offered it twice and she knocked it back both times.
0: Well, one of the, I just mentioned the media coverage, and one of the things that I did see yesterday was relative to her being non-political. She would not venture into that political arena at all. She deliberately stayed clear of it.
1: Well, we often talk about the separation of church and state. That was a separation of talent and musical amazingness.
0: And non-talent.
1: Yeah, and non-talent. And non-dancing either.
0: True.
1: Yeah. Okay, let's pay our little tribute then to Dolly Parton, and she's joined forces with Rod Stewart on this request from Ruth, and we thank you very much, Ruth, for giving us this opportunity to talk about Dolly Parton. Baby, it's cold outside, and I think that probably applies this morning.

0: Dolly Parton and Rod Stewart there with Baby, It's Cold Outside.
1: And what a great track fitting into our theme and also honouring Dolly Parton, as we've just been speaking about. If you'd like to have a request played this morning, the best way to do that is SMS 0477 51358, or the landline 03544 1129. And the theme for this morning is Baby, or Babe, as you have said, or Babies, I suppose, another extension of that. John, what other variations have you come up with this morning?
0: Bub.
1: Oh, Bub, yep. Yep, that would work.
0: I only thought of that as you asked the question, so thank goodness for that. Coming up after the news, sport and weather, we'll be playing some more great music. And so you've got another hour in which to send in a request. And then at 9 o'clock?
1: We will be joined. Well, at 9 o'clock we'll have the news and then the weather. And then after that...
0: Do you ever... anyone ever told you the meaning of the word pedantic? What does pedantic mean?
1: It's a word that I've heard a lot. So after 9 a.m. news and weather.
0: Is that your nickname? I just worked it out. It must be your nickname. No. So after the news, sport and weather at 9.
1: Oh, have you finished interrupting me?
0: Yes, I have.
1: Excellent. We will be joined in the studio by a special guest, Glenda Serple from Sunshine Bendigo, who will be chatting about Sunshine Bendigo's 10th anniversary and the services that they do bring to the Bendigo community. Some wonderful, wonderful work being done by their volunteers. So I'm looking forward to that.
0: Fantastic. And, of course, when we're finished at 10 o'clock today, Karen will be in replacing Darren again. We wish Darren all the best. We know he's been a little unwell the last couple of weeks, but I'm sure he'll bounce back very quickly and be back in the studio before we know it.
2: 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For sponsorship information, email admin@phoenixfm.org.au. 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
4: Good morning, I'm Laura Devoy. Survivors of devastating flash floods in northern Nepal have described it as sounding like a volcano erupting. Authorities say they've recovered more than 150 bodies and hundreds more are missing, including around 400 tourists. Rescue operations are ongoing on both sides of the border between Nepal and the Chinese region of Tibet. The BBC spoke to one survivor in Nepal's Nuwakot district.
5: My family members were swept away by the flood in front of my eyes. My father, my mother, my sister and her kids have all been swept away. They could not escape the flood. They didn't stand a chance. This flood took everything. But my son and I climbed the rooftop of a house and survived.
4: Meantime, Foreign Minister Penny Wong says the Department of Foreign Affairs and Trade is urgently working to confirm the welfare of Australians in the area. Reports suggest dozens may be among the missing. Senator Wong says Australians in need of emergency consular assistance should contact DFAT's Consular Emergency Centre. An American parent whose daughter took her own life has welcomed Meta's commitment to stronger child safety measures. The social media giant has agreed to pay more than $23 billion as part of a settlement with US states. It ended a trial over claims Meta's platforms harmed children, though the company still faces numerous other lawsuits. Victoria Hicks, whose daughter Alexandra took her own life as a result of social media, says it's a step in the right direction.
6: After watching Adam Mosseri's performance in court yesterday, I'm not surprised they said. Like, Mark Zuckerberg does not want to go up against and see all the information that they have. So I'm very pleased. There's lots of lawsuits coming for these companies, lots of parents. And yeah, I am satisfied. I feel like there's, like, justice is possible.
4: Another rewrite of Queensland's bail laws will be put to State Parliament today. The legislation includes the breach bail go to jail policy. Premier David Crisafulli says since adult crime, adult time came into effect, the number of victims of crime has dropped by 9.6% per capita. He told the ABC it's about making sure there are consequences for habitual repeat offenders who keep breaching their bail conditions.
7: We want to be able to give the tools in place that if somebody is a risk to the community, that the ability to get bail is more difficult for those repeat offenders.
4: Writers, readers and storytellers from across Victoria are converging on the Words in Winter Festival. The volunteer-run festival in Daylesford and Hepburn in the state's Central Highlands brings together storytellers for 5 days of workshops, readings and performances. Speaking to National Radio News, festival producer Devon Taylor says it celebrates the community who made it possible just as much as the literature.
8: The festival's now in its 24th year. So it's a fairly significant milestone, and last year we initiated a Hall of Fame because it takes a village to raise a festival, and we thought it was really important to acknowledge the people who came before.
4: Turning to sport, in cricket, Mitchell Stark has surpassed India's Jasprit Bumrah to be ranked the best test bowler in the world. Australia has 5 in the top 10 in the latest ICC rankings. Pat Cummins was 4th, Scott Boland 7th, Josh Hazlewood 9th and Nathan Lyon 10th. England's Harry Brook was top of the test batting rankings, Steve Smith was 3rd and Travis Head 4th. Australia was the highest ranked men's test team and the highest ranked women's ODI and 2020 team.
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1: And with the temperature currently sitting on 5.8 degrees here in our studio in Kennington, we are heading towards a maximum today of 15 degrees. For the days ahead, tomorrow we will be looking at 2 degrees overnight, no, 3 degrees overnight, with a maximum of 17, but a partly cloudy day. Now, if you just bear with me a moment, this new screen, here we go. I've just worked out how to scroll on my phone. That's concerning, isn't it? Minimum of 5 degrees overnight and a maximum of 17 degrees on Saturday, and a 95% chance of no rain. So that's a different way of saying it, isn't it? Sunday, very sunny day, 4 degrees overnight, heading to a top of 19 degrees. And then on Monday, a little bit of cloud around, but still a lot of sun, no rain, 4 degree minimum up to a top temperature of 19 degrees. And then on Tuesday, the rain returns, 7 degrees up to a top temperature of 20 degrees. And on Wednesday, a little bit of the sun, a little bit of cloud, little bit of rain, 8 degrees up to 17 degrees. So our top temperatures throughout the days, you can see, is gradually creeping up. I wonder if that means we're heading out of winter, John, do you think?
0: I think we may head out on about Tuesday. Is it Tuesday?
1: Yes.
0: Oh, good. Okay, I got something right. Very well done.
1: We had to get there eventually, didn't we?
0: Eventually had to get there, so there we go. We have a theme this morning.
1: Of we do.
0: Babe or baby.
1: Mm-hmm.
0: Our Tuesday morning presenter, Gary, has come up with a great track to demonstrate to our listeners that the theme does introduce you to a lot of opportunities to send in a request. And so we would invite people to send in requests. We do have some space available on our
1: do we?
0: List. Yes.
1: Okay.
0: I won't suffer from claustrophobia on our list, I can tell you. There's plenty of space there. So Gary's requested a song called It's All Over Now, Baby Blue. Who sang it?
1: I don't know.
0: Well, Bob Dylan sang it.
1: Okay.
0: And there was another guy who sang it, Graham.
1: No.
0: Well, I think if I was in France, I would say Bonnet.
1: Oh.
0: If I was in Australia, I'd say Bonnet.
1: Oh.
0: Graham Bonnet. Is that correct?
1: I have not heard of that artist. Sorry for my ignorance.
0: Well, Gary, please excuse Alison's ignorance, and we'll play this request for you. It's All Over Now, Baby Blue.

0: A request there for Gary down at Carrum Downs at Sandhurst, to be precise. And that was It's All Over Now, Baby Blue, sung by Graham Bonnet.
1: And I've just realised why I had not heard of that artist before, or I didn't recognise the artist. I always thought that was sung by Rod Stewart. It sounds like him.
0: It sounds very much like him. That's a good get. Extremely good for you, actually, Alison. But, yeah, and Bob Dylan does a version of it, which is a ripper. Okay, time just on 12 minutes after 8 a.m. on a beautiful sunny morning in
1: It is
0: Bendigo.
1: Lovely, isn't it?
0: Yeah.
1: Bit icy this morning, though.
0: I thought that was a good sign because there was ice on the windscreen and no clouds in the sky. So I thought that makes for a nice day.
1: I was actually quite frustrated this morning when I jumped in the car and turned it on. I've got automatic wipers that come on. They sense moisture.
0: Yeah.
1: And I always have them turned off during winter so as they don't automatically come on and scrape across ice because it wears out the blades.
0: Oh, it does. It's terrible the way it wears it out.
1: I think you're being sarcastic. Anyway, that's what I try to do. So the ice this morning caught me a little unawares because I had my wipers on auto. So they've scraped across the ice and they've probably put little chips in the wiper blades. Is that because you want me to be quiet?
0: No, not at all. So you rescued the situation, though?
1: Well, no, because they're automatic, so even if I turn them off, it still goes backwards and forwards a couple more times.
0: Oh, right.
1: Yeah.
0: So that was your excitement for the morning, was it?
1: Well,
0: or did you have too much sugar in your coffee?
1: No.
0: All right. We are very keen for people to send in requests.
1: Mm-hmm.
0: And so if they want to, there's not just the SMS number. How else could they do it, Alison?
1: Oh, the landline, 03-544-1129.
0: How many people who live in Bendigo do you think will put the 03 at the front of it?
1: Well, the call doesn't go through if you don't.
0: Doesn't it?
1: No.
0: Really?
1: Yes. You really are living in the past, don't you?
0: No. It automatically goes through if you don't put it in. If I ring
1: you
0: on your number, and your number starts 544-1129, that's all I dial. I'd have to put the 03 in first.
1: Are you sure?
0: Goodness gracious.
1: Now I've got him doubting himself now.
0: Not at all. I think you're caught in a very strong time capsule somewhere.
1: All right. Okay. You know that we're both going to test this out now, don't you?
0: As soon as we put some music on, we'll both go for our phones. And it's okay because we're going to have some Travelling Wilburys.
1: Travelling Wilburys.
0: Yeah.
1: And the song is called?
0: She's My Baby. Let's have a listen.

0: the Travelling Wilburys there with She's My Baby. And I hope you enjoyed that. And I hope you're enjoying the music, because most of the music we've played this morning has been at the request of a listener and or listeners. And one of the exciting things about this morning's show is we have got a special guest coming up after 9 o'clock. But the excitement in this hour is that you, as our treasured and respected listener, you're going to hear Alison admit she was wrong about something.
1: Well, only partly.
0: No.
1: So we just...
0: Two wrongs don't make a right, remember?
1: Okay. So we just had a difference of opinion. You said that...
0: And I was right and you
1: were
0: wrong.
1: You don't have to use the
0: it's
1: area
0: easy to
1: code.
0: Say, Alison. You were right. Yeah.
1: Okay, well, that's your version. You have said you don't need to use the area code, and yes. I said you do. So I have Googled it.
0: Yes.
1: And
0: do you have to use it?
1: Okay, well...
0: Do you have to use it? Yes or no? This is like...
1: It says that you don't have to use it.
0: Yes.
1: But, there is a but. You do not need to use the 03 area code when calling a Victorian landline from another landline mm-hmm. within the same local calling mm-hmm. area. Understand that bit?
0: Yep.
1: But you must dial it if you are calling from a mobile phone or a different area
0: fake
1: code.
0: Fake news.
1: So we understand the different area code because that historically has been the case.
0: And we
1: all
0: both
1: the time.
0: Tried it, didn't we?
1: We both just tested it out from our mobiles. You rang the landline of the
0: studio.
1: I rang the landline of my shop, my business.
0: Yep.
1: And both of them went through. So that's actually just dispelled what they've said about the fact that from a mobile.
0: Okay. Which website did you get that information from?
1: That's a very good question, John. I've got no idea. Just
0: so you
1: a
0: can't
1: moment.
0: Quote your sources. You're just making this up as you go.
1: Oh, no, I is don't it? Make things up. Oh, I think this is the AI response I've got here.
0: that explains it. In fact, I think what's happened to you, Alison, that you're living in a time warp.
2: It's astounding. Time is fleeting. Madness takes its toll. But listen closely.
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2: I've got to

0: so you can't see me. No, not at all. In another dimension, with voyeuristic intention. Well secluded, I see all.
1: With a bit of a mind flip,
0: you're into the time slip.
1: And nothing

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5: And Alison, we have done mountains of research while songs have been playing and all sorts of things, and you requested time to make an apology to our listeners that you misled them.
6: Did I?
5: Yes.
6: Oh,
5: they don't
6: okay.
5: need to waste half their life putting 03 in front
6: half
5: of
6: half their life.
5: If, that might be a slight exaggeration.
6: Well, if that's half their life gone with just two digits being dialed extra, their life is entirely gone by the rest of the numbers. Is that what you're saying?
5: No, it's okay. We accept your apology. That's your way of trying to deflect.
6: John, I'd just like to run through some programs for the day. Can I do that?
5: I'm not sure. I hope you can.
6: As everybody knows, we did announce earlier that we are on for an extended program this morning. We run through until 10 o'clock. But after us, at 10 a.m., Celtic Country Plus with Kaz, with Karen Martin. She'll be on air from 10 a.m. until 1 when David Kennedy comes into the studio for Classic Bendigo. And 3 p.m., Touch of Irish with Evelyn Robertson. And then at 5 p.m., we have What's on Your Radio with Mick Weir. Through until 6 p.m. when New Country with Eddie Ford. And then at 8 p.m., Secret Men's Business with Bill Whitbread. He'll be followed with Aussie Trove with Brett Adie at 10 o'clock tonight. And then at 11 p.m., Aussie Music Weekly, which is a community radio network program. At midnight, Raised on Rock with Mark O'Neill, followed at 2 a.m. with the Phoenix Phantom, who goes through until 7 a.m. when we have Brekkie in Bendigo with Andy S. on air. So a great lineup for the rest of today into tomorrow morning.
5: Sounds very good to me. Some great listening, as you suggest. And mate, leave your device tuned to 106.7. Now, Robin has been very thoughtful. She realises that we are
6: struggling.
5: Struggling. well, speak for yourself, Alison. But she has sent in a second request. She normally sends in two.
6: So, she does, yes.
5: So she was being thoughtful the first time.
6: So she just recognises we struggle all the time.
5: All the time, yeah. That's week in, week out. Hmm. She's requested a Bonnie Tyler track from It's a Heartache album. It's called Baby, I Remember You. Now, do you remember her? Bonnie
6: I remember
5: Tyler?
6: Bonnie, yes.
5: Right. Let's have a listen. Thanks, Robin. We appreciate that, and make sure that all the listeners out there tune in to Robin's two wonderful shows she's involved in on a Monday and a Saturday. And always great listening, always seems to have a theme or a decade or a focus. Not like us.
6: She is focused on doing what she does.
5: We're out of focus most of the time. Let's have a listen to Bonnie Tyler for Robin.

0: Bonnie Tyler there, Welsh rock singer, she's described as. And sadly, she passed away back in July the 8th, at the age of 75. And it's a sad time when we lose such iconic artists as Bonnie Tyler and now, more recently, Dolly Parton.
1: Actually, along those lines, John.
0: Yep.
1: You played a track from Rocky Horror Picture Show earlier.
0: I did. And what was it called?
1: I don't know. I can't remember. Which one was it?
0: You never listen to anything I play, do you?
1: My nickname's Goldfish. Did you not know that?
0: Yes.
1: Just along those lines, this was pointed out to me earlier this morning from my brother, actually, that Tim Curry, does that name ring a bell for you?
0: He was in the movie, I think.
1: In the Rocky Horror Picture Show movie, yes. He played the role of Frankenfurter. And he passed away overnight. So he was also aged 80 at his time of death. So a little concerning there, don't you think, John?
0: Oh, it is for 80? Me, not for you necessarily. But I'm staring that. I'll stare that down for another 8 months. Oh, no, another 10 months. So I've got a little bit of time myself.
1: Yeah.
0: Yeah. One of the things that stood out to me in the tributes that were paid to Dolly Parton was the fact that she collaborated with so many different artists. People wanted to be in her company.
1: Yeah.
0: People wanted to record a song with her. And the other amazing fact about her was the fact she wrote 3,000 songs.
1: And
0: 3,000 songs.
1: Yes.
0: So she must have been had an amazing work ethic, because she was doing all these other amazing things and had time to sit down. I don't know whether she, what her style was, whether she wrote as a result of an inspiration of some sort, or whether she sat down and decided to write a song.
1: I don't know, but those talented people who can do that, can sit down and write songs, it's a skill set that I don't understand. Clearly, I wouldn't share that ability, and I'm sure you wouldn't either. But it's...
0: Don't be so sure about that, thank you.
1: Oh, I'm sorry. Have you got a body of work that I'm unaware of?
0: No.
1: Yes. Just added yet another string to her bow, really, the amount of work that she did. And across a lot of different areas, that it's just amazing. And unfortunately, quite often, you don't hear about these things until somebody passes away, as has been the case with Dolly Parton. There's been a lot of things promoted in the media of recent times about what she has done. And I'm sure that people knew bits and pieces, but I sure as hell did not realise the extent of what she had done until I've been reading media reports in the last 24 hours.
0: An absolute, as I said earlier, humanitarian. And she was very strong on the same-sex marriage. She supported that.
1: Mm.
0: She had an overall philosophy that people should have the right to be who they want to be.
1: Yeah.
0: And that's very, very reassuring, I think, for people who we sit back and we see these people who accumulate fame and wealth. And often it's just about them.
1: Yeah, but I think the fact that you mentioned just a few minutes ago that there were so many other artists that wanted to collaborate with her, and I think that is probably an indication as to how broad her views were and how she did reach out and connect with so many people.
0: Beautifully put. We have some wonderful listeners. In fact, all of our listeners are wonderful, and one who consistently makes contact with us. He used to make contact right towards the end of the show, but these days he's contacting us a little earlier and sending in requests, not just wonderful greetings. Who am I referring to?
1: I think that we can say hello to Sean for this.
0: Absolutely.
1: Yes.
0: And he's come up with a In Excess track.
1: Okay.
0: So this is more your era than mine, In Excess. So you would know this song.
1: I'm bound to know this song.
0: So what's an In Excess track in the song?
1: Look, there
0: title
1: could be there
0: baby.
1: Could be a few, actually.
0: Okay.
1: I'd be interested to know which one.
0: Okay, so just you go through the ones you know, and she's got nothing, folks. She has got
1: nothing. I have nothing.
0: Well, if that's the case, baby, don't cry.

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7: Yes, why not join the Phoenix family, and you'll not only support our wonderful little community radio station, but you'll meet some great people. And you've been a member for a while now, Alison.
8: I have.
7: Give us three positives about being a member of the Phoenix family.
8: Probably the main positive, what I have noticed, is you've given me the opportunity to come in and co-host with you, which initially I was very concerned about. But what it's done, it's opened up a whole new part of life for me. I've obviously been involved with Rotary and a lot of different things in life, but never community radio. And you insisting that I come and be the butt of your jokes has actually opened up a whole new world for me. And it's made me realise that there are a lot of people in our community that do a lot of work voluntarily, and community radio is one of them. And it's definitely something that if anybody finds themselves looking for something to do, then coming along and being a part of the family, there's so many different things. You don't have to be on air. You don't have to be a presenter. There are other areas that definitely are always looking for some volunteers to help us out with. So, yeah, plenty of opportunities. So I don't think I covered three. I just covered one big one, didn't I, for you then, John? Yes.
7: I think that probably sums up the fact you never listen to anything I say.
8: Oh, sorry. What'd you say?
7: I'll count that as one. You've got two more to go.
8: No. I've just clarified the fact that it was such a big one that it added up to three. What was your reasoning for becoming involved in Phoenix, John?
7: Well, it wasn't initially that it had to be Phoenix. It was the result of a conversation that I had with a good friend of mine, Ian McCloy, who I played volleyball with for a long, long time. And we're sitting at the Brian Baru having a beer after a game. Mm-hmm. And we said, when we retire, and it was still a fair ways off, we weren't near retirement, we were sort of looking in that direction, you need to come up with some new hobbies, things you haven't done before, things that will challenge you. So we talked about it for a while, and then about 5 or 6 years after that, we revisited that particular conversation and we decided that we would investigate. Now, I'm going to give the credit or the blame, whichever way you want to look at it, to Warren Randall, who was a teacher out at the school where I taught, former captain of the Bendigo Braves, of course, but a lot of people would know was. And he had, while he was at uni, he'd done a show on Phoenix late at night. So during his uni days, and he really enjoyed it. And so he made us aware of Phoenix. So we approached the station and said we were interested, and they offered some training. And then we never took it up. No, we just bumbled our way through. But we would plan our shows minute by minute. We had run sheets, yeah. We had run sheets of what song we'd play, how long it went for. We were very organised. We soon sort of threw that idea out the window.
8: What happened to that planning?
7: But the funny thing was that the very first show where we put a show to air by ourselves was a special that we came up with on Marilyn Monroe.
8: Really?
7: Because the Marilyn Monroe exhibition was in Bendigo at that stage.
8: Okay, yes.
7: So we did a show about Marilyn Monroe, which I think is so funny when I look back on that. But Marilyn Monroe and I had something in common.
8: Okay.

0: in this, but I'm sure you're going to go ahead and tell us anyway.
1: Well, that wasn't a very impressive attempt at trying to work it out. No, we shared the same birthday.
0: Oh, okay.
1: 1st of June, not the same year, but the 1st of June. And so if everyone could write that down, please, in their diaries as they're listening.
0: Oh, coming from somebody who doesn't like celebrating birthday. I think the last time I mentioned on air about it being your birthday, I got into a little bit of trouble with you, didn't I?
1: No, you just got a severe look.
0: A severe look.
1: A severe look from me. But no, so that was the thing we had in common. And it was funny, when I was in the workforce, when I was teaching, there were four people on staff at one particular time.
0: With the same birthday?
1: That had the same birthday. I'll name them actually. Russell Lewis. Great man, Russell Lewis. Bev Heddles, a teacher who went in and taught at Bendigo Senior. Chris McDonald, a science teacher at Eagle Hawk. And I remember there was one student too, when I mentioned this to a class, and there was someone in that class with the same, the 1st of June, and that was Sue Fraser, who's, I think, back in Bendigo. I'm not too sure. I have had contact with her since she left school. And we've been out socially with her a couple of times. Actually, went to her wedding. So there you are. That's how I became involved. And then I started filling in for people too.
0: Right.
1: I enjoyed that because there was no pressure on you. You just played music and and waffled on like we're doing now. So I've found it to be absolutely wonderful. I've met some great people. And it gives you an opportunity to actually have people come into the studio that you source from contacts you've got or organisations you belong to, so you can get the word out there.
0: And the other advantage with that, getting people to come into the studio and have a chat to us about different things, I think it broadens, well, in my case, it broadens my knowledge of what is out in the community, what people are doing. In particular, we have a focus on volunteerism. So it helps to make me have a better understanding of the different areas that people are working in the community, the different interests. And basically, I hope that in the process of me learning that, it also shares the information out to the listeners as well.
1: Beautifully put, and we'll absolutely demonstrate that after the 9 o'clock news.
0: We will.
1: In the meantime, we've got another request we're going to play, and this is for Baz, as you often refer to him as.
0: Bazza.
1: Your Bazza, your brother Bazza, and the Four Seasons. Bye bye, baby.
2: If you hate me after what I say,
3: put it off any longer. I just gotta tell you.

0: Frankie Valli and the Four Seasons with Bye Bye Baby. And boy, oh boy, oh boy, did I cop a hiding for not playing the Bay City Rollers version. You seemed very upset by the fact that I played that version rather than... Now, I'm not going to put your microphone on so you can defend yourself. I'm not that silly. No, you were not too pleased with that one.
1: No, I gave you a... No, that's not the case. I gave you a suggestion and I could tell immediately from the look on your face that Bay City Rollers were definitely not a group that you followed. And then I do think that you became a little judgmental when you commented about the tartan. But the irony was that the song I suggested was actually that song, just different artist. And for some reason you really liked that. So that indicated to me that it wasn't the song that you had issues with, it was the artists.
0: Absolutely right. You're very, very... Hmm.
1: So...
0: Yeah.
1: They were 70s. You had earlier said that you didn't mind 70s music.
0: Yes.
1: And then you decided that
0: I
1: you
0: liked
1: didn't.
0: The song, as I said, but not
1: the
0: artist.
1: Not the artist.
0: Yeah. Mm. So I'm glad we've sorted that out.
1: Well, that you were judgmental.
0: Now, we've got... I wanted to save this one for last because I think we need to celebrate the contribution that Marley makes to our show.
1: Oh, yes.
0: And I'm surprised you haven't asked me during the last almost 2 hours...
1: I know, I've only been here for an hour and a half.
0: An hour and a half. Why I haven't played a request for Marley, but I thought I would leave this one to last because it fits the theme beautifully.
1: Mm-hmm.
0: We did have some feedback from Marley, not the Tuesday just gone, but Tuesday of last week, that our theme that producer Gary came up with, Only and Lonely, was a bit morbid.
1: Oh, well, okay. Well, it depends, I guess, on what you played. I'm not privy to that because I didn't listen to your show. But what's her request today?
0: Well, she has requested a track by Human League.
1: Human League?
0: Yeah.
1: Mm?
0: Do you know them at all?
1: Not personally, no. I don't have their phone
0: very
1: numbers.
0: Good.
1: And if I had their phone numbers, maybe I wouldn't put the area code in front of it.
0: In front of it. Now you've learnt your lesson. So
1: I'm just having fun here because what John's trying to do is obviously multitask, and his multitasking skills mean that he's turning away from the microphone. So every time I want for him to speak, he's having a little bit of a panicked look on his face and trying to do two things at once.
0: Oh. Not at all.
1: My apologies. I've misread.
0: You have misread. I'm making sure we play. I'm making sure we play the right track for Marley, because Marley always contributes in such a positive way to our
1: she does
0: our program.
1: It's much appreciated.
0: And I think it's a bit of a surprise we don't have a Paul Kelly track that she normally.
1: Oh, different artist.
0: Different artist. I told you that already. You weren't listening, were you?
1: Oh no.
0: Human League. I think.
1: Oh
0: I
1: yes,
0: did
1: you
0: say.
1: Did. Yes. Sorry. Sorry.
0: That's wonderful that you. You acknowledge that you don't listen to anything I say. Anyway, I won't sook. I will just turn to our wonderful computer here.
1: Yes.
0: That runs, they call it the desk, don't they, I think.
1: Hmm.
0: And we've got lots
1: the
0: and
1: panel.
0: Lots. The panel. Okay. And we've got a young fella comes in once a month on a Tuesday and he is learning how to operate the panel. When we have our students in from Kaliana, he comes in with them. Anyway, enough from me and from us, because this is going to take us almost up to the news. If we don't get a chance to say goodbye, we'll say our goodbyes now.
1: Well, no, we probably shouldn't because we've actually got
0: guests right.
1: coming in after 9
0: yeah.
1: o'clock.
0: Oh, well, I'll say goodbye then. I'll leave you to it. No, now we're set. Okay, the Human League, Don't You Want Me, Baby.
1: Ah, yes.

0: That's Human League there with Don't You Want Me, Baby, and that was for Marley out there in Kangaroo Flat. We've got our special guest coming in after the news. If Alison's going to be kind enough to open the door for her when she arrives.
1: Of course I will. I look forward to another guest in the studio that takes the pressure off just you and I.
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4: Good morning, I'm Laura Devoy. The Prime Minister says the government is aware of a number of Australians in Nepal and is urgently working to confirm their welfare. Shannon Kirkwood reports.
5: A devastating flash flood hit the country's north overnight. Local authorities say more than 150 people were killed and over 500 tourists are missing. Chinese state media is reporting 3 people were killed and 265 are missing across the border in Tibet. Initial reports suggested an earthquake occurred, but the US Geological Survey says the seismic energy was generated by a landslide. Scientists are looking into the possibility of a glacial lake burst. In a statement, Anthony Albanese says Australians in the affected area should follow the advice of local authorities.
4: The Federal Agriculture Minister says the government remains committed to helping states and territories respond to outbreaks of bird flu. Yesterday, the Commonwealth announced it was increasing funding available by $125 million that will be used to support the immediate national emergency biosecurity response activities. Meantime, there are fears the H5 strain may have spread to foxes after a suspected case in South Australia. Minister Julie Collins told the ABC it's a concerning development.
6: This funding will do everything that we can do on the ground in terms of surveillance, in terms of preparedness, and in terms of protecting habitat of wild and threatened species. Obviously, part of that to date has been our vaccination program, but it also now means that we will invest as a Commonwealth government around $270 million available to date.
4: A study has found Australia's reptiles are disappearing quicker than previously thought. Researchers from Monash University say around 127 species of lizards and snakes are now likely to be threatened with extinction. That's almost double previous estimates. They say inadequate monitoring and insufficient conservation action has left many species overlooked. Curiouser and curiouser is the theme of a literary festival in Victoria's Central Highlands. The annual event in Daylesford and Hepburn was launched last night. It brings together readers, writers and storytellers for 5 days of telling local stories. Festival producer Devon Taylor has told National Radio News the theme is borrowed from Lewis Carroll's Alice in Wonderland and reflects on what she hopes attendees will take away from the event.
7: Hopefully people come away with a spark of curiosity, having learned something that they didn't learn before, or maybe seeing something from a different perspective, or challenging assumptions that they might have.
4: British actor Tim Curry, best known for his roles in the Rocky Horror Picture Show and It, has died. He was 80. Curry's career began on stage, where he played Dr. Frankenfurter in the Rocky Horror Show. He performed the play in New York and Los Angeles before it was made into a film. His other prominent roles include Pennywise in the TV version of It and Long John Silver in Muppet Treasure Island. In a statement, Curry's representative said few actors can claim to have left as many distinct fingerprints on pop culture. Turning to sport, in boxing, a world title eliminator between Australians Nikita Zhu and Ben Mahoney has ended in a draw. After 12 rounds, one judge called the bout for Zhu, the other Mahoney, and the third could not split the pair. Speaking afterwards, Zhu said he gave the fight to Mahoney.
8: It was a close fight, but I thought he edged it.
4: Mahoney agreed with that assessment.
8: So I don't want to talk down on Nikita or his team. I do believe I won that fight. I thought I came home nice and strong.
4: That audio from Fox Sports.
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1: And the current temperature here in the studio is sitting on 10.2 degrees as we can see on our Williams Towing weather station. We are expected to reach a maximum today of 15 degrees with only a very small 5% chance of rain. Partly cloudy and early fog this morning, but a lovely day ahead. And tomorrow, Friday the 28th of August, a minimum of 3 degrees overnight with a maximum of 17, 10% chance of rain tomorrow. Saturday the 29th of August, chance of rain only 5%, minimum of 5 degrees, maximum of 17. And then on Sunday, we have no chance of rain, a lovely sunny day, 4 degrees overnight, maximum of 19 degrees. Heading into Monday, being 31st of August, the last day of winter, we have a sunny, partly cloudy day with a 5% chance of rain, minimum of 4 degrees, maximum of 19. And then on Tuesday, the first day of spring, an 80% chance of rain, minimum of 7 degrees overnight, maximum of 20. And then on Wednesday, 50% chance of a light shower or two, minimum of 8 degrees, maximum of 17 degrees. So the irony there, John, no rain for the end of winter, but we hit spring and we've got some spring rains happening.
0: Beautiful. Absolutely beautiful. Now, before we speak with our special guest this morning, we're going to play another Dolly Parton track. This will be our last tribute track for Dolly, in this show anyway, but I'm sure other people throughout the day will make mention of it and play some more Dolly Parton music. This is one of my favourite Dolly Parton tracks. I love the lyrics. I love the way she interprets the lyrics and puts her heart and soul into her coat of many colours.

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5: Always a great listen on a Saturday morning, and no doubt good old Tanya will, I shouldn't call her old, good Tanya will be up and about because her beloved Dockers are in the finals, finishing on top of the AFL ladder. Earlier on, we were talking about Dolly Parton, the late Dolly Parton, and how she loved to collaborate with lots of different artists. We're going to play another baby song, and this is when John Farnham and Jimmy Barnes got together, When Something Is Wrong With My Baby. So, two great Australian artists joining forces for this particular song.

0: fantastic collaboration there between two great Australian artists, John Farnham and also Jimmy Barnes. So a song that I think probably one of Alison's favourites, because she tried to sing along with it, but I did insist that we give our listeners a chance to listen unimpeded. So a big thank you to you, Alison, for not putting our listeners through that. I was going to say torture, but that would be rude. And I'm never rude to you. So, okay, time just 23 minutes after 9 o'clock, and we have a special guest in the studio who Alison will introduce shortly after setting up microphones and headphones and all sorts of things. So what I might do is I might prompt your memory, good listener, that tomorrow morning there will be a good breakfast show on with the mighty, yes, the mighty Andy S, Mr. Popular.
1: G'day, Andy S here. 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Do you have a request you'd like to hear? A song, maybe a song you haven't heard for a long time. 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
0: And what a good man he is, Andy S, and got a great following and gets lots and lots of requests, as we sometimes do, Alison.
2: Sometimes what?
0: Get lots of requests. Oh, we're
2: yes.
0: good.
2: Well, that's why I was asking. I was seeking clarification because I was a little confused.
0: Yeah, that's okay.
2: Nothing new there.
0: Now, you look as if you're all set up now to introduce our wonderful guest this morning.
2: I am, yes. And it's actually, we have prefaced it earlier in the show by talking about the fact that Sunshine Bendigo, an organisation that was set up some 10 years ago, and we have been able to secure Glenda Serple here into the studio today to have a chat to us about Sunshine Bendigo. So welcome, Glenda. We do appreciate the fact that you have come into the studio, and I've just been trying to get John's attention to turn Glenda's microphone on. That's excellent. Thanks, John.
0: I'm getting the hang of it.
2: So welcome, Glenda. Thank you so much for coming in this morning. And I first became aware of Sunshine Bendigo some time ago, but it's only recently that through Rotary Connection that I realised the extent of the work that you do. So I'm thrilled today that you have come in to talk some more about it, to share some information with our listeners. So welcome, and what would you like to talk about?
3: Ah, thank you. Thank you for having me on your program this morning. It's a pleasure to be here. And it's always a pleasure of mine to share what Sunshine Bendigo do in our wonderful local community. It's as you've mentioned, it's a local organisation, but we are a volunteer-powered charity that exists to support families in our community who are struggling to find the resources to raise their children in a healthy way. The practical resources that babies and children need, they can access our service through networks in the community of social workers, caseworkers, health professionals. So it's a wonderful organisation that really makes a difference to the families in our community.
2: So when you've mentioned practical way, explain what that means to the organisation and to the people accessing your service.
3: Sure. As you're aware, when you have a baby or a child in your care, you require all those basic essentials to raise that child and create a safe environment for that child in which that child to thrive. So we rely on the community to donate items to us, new and used baby and children's goods, and we rehome them to families in a safe way that family can really benefit from those goods. Practical things such as, you know, basic essentials like nappies and clothing and formula and things that we would take for granted to provide for our children. And then there's the items like the big ticket items that cost a lot of money for families to provide, like your car seats and prams and cots and things like that. For many families, that's out of reach just to provide those basic essentials.
2: One of the things that strikes me with that, with the baby, the car seats and the cots and things, quite often as you go through the stages within a family, when you no longer have a use for those, traditionally what we've done is donate them to different areas in the community, but you don't actually know where they're going to end up, whereas by donating those goods to Sunshine Bendigo, it's quite a targeted thing to be doing, isn't it? You know that it's going to be heading into a situation that the people need them.
3: Exactly. You know, one of the things that we do find with baby goods is there's lots of Australian standards and laws surrounding those baby goods. We make sure that everything that we give fulfil those requirements. So we're very strategic about what we do rehome. But it's also a great opportunity, as you've mentioned, for community at large to be involved in supporting families who are struggling. So it's providing that avenue of joining a resource with a need that exists. So it makes a lot of sense in that way. And also that element of saving a lot of those secondhand or excess baby goods from landfill.
0: Fantastic. Now, Glenda, first of all, congratulations on the 10-year anniversary.
3: Thank you.
0: It's just sensational. And it seems, and this is just a out-of-the-blue sort of comment, but it seems I can envisage a match made in heaven. And what I'm talking about is Sunshine Bendigo and the Imagination Library. Now, they provide books for families and from birth right through until 5 years of age. And I guess my question is more along the lines of, do you work along with other agencies as well? Because I think Imagination Library would provide a fantastic backup for the wonderful work you do.
3: Yeah, of course. We're always open to connect with other community organisations, and that's a great resource also. Things like books, toys, things like that that we take for granted are often out of reach for many families. Depending on circumstances, we find families, you know, are homeless, escaping domestic violence, all those sort of different scenarios of need. But, yeah, we're always open to connect with other organisations. We do have a very generous community that supports the work that we do. But we're all, as I said, always open to more connections.
0: Funding. Any government funding come your way?
3: Look, finances is always the big issue.
0: Right.
3: As I said, we are volunteer powered, but we are also self-funded. So we don't get any regular government funding.
0: Right.
3: We do fit into the category of, you know, local government grants very often, but they don't pay our overheads. So it's always a challenge for us, a constant challenge to provide that, to just access that funding that can keep the bills paid, the doors open.
0: And volunteers. How are you
3: volunteers.
0: Situated in terms of volunteers?
3: We have an amazing team of over 60 volunteers.
0: Wow.
3: It's a wonderful team of people that are committed to the cause and committed to continuing to keep this organisation running.
2: How good is it that you have those partnerships and those people who are coming on board? Did I read recently, maybe on Facebook, about a donation that you received from one of the companies within Australia for some breast...
3: Breast pads.
2: Breast pads.
3: Yeah.
2: Thank you. Gosh.
3: Yeah.
2: and not only did you get that donation from them, which I believe was a pallet, but then one of the local businesses quite close to you assisted with the unloading of that, and so as you could actually easily get it off the pallet. So to me, you've obviously got quite a good community connection there and a lot of people helping.
3: Yeah, correct. Look, Bendigo is an amazing community and, you know, there are things that we find that are challenging in our community, But, you know, you put the word out there, as you guys would know, and people respond. And, you know, after 10 years in this industry, we have a lot of connections. And, you know, we just have to put the word out there and, the resource will happen. It's a constant task getting that resource in. But, yeah, wonderful donation of the breast pads this week. And if you follow us on social media, you will see what an amazing community we are involved in, and how people do put their hand up and say, we will be involved. Every year we provide toys at Christmas time. Last year we provided almost 700 toy packs to families, and this year we'll be doing the same. So we'll be reaching out again at Christmas time for donations of new toys for families. And we hope to be able to provide for that sector as well at Christmas time. So there's always something going on and there's always a need, but we are part of a beautiful, generous community.
2: So being part of that community, and obviously we've just mentioned the fact that you're celebrating 10 years and you've had that 10-year period to create those connections and to appreciate the community. But how did you start? What was the starting point, Glenda?
3: I guess the starting point for myself was just a heart to care about family. I really believe in the strength and the value of family. And I also was aware that not all people have that privilege of being a part of a family and a network of people that they can draw on that resource. So I became aware of a similar organisation to ours that existed in Melbourne, and began the process of replicating that for Bendigo and our surrounding area.
2: So the actual initial, you implemented it, basically. You brought it to town?
3: I did.
2: Yes, that's the point I was trying to make. And where did you get did you get assistance as far as where you're located now? How did you start off? And you've obviously progressed now to being in premises that are ideally suited for you?
3: Yeah, well, it all began in trying to find a resource, a facility that would be able to house this type of organisation, making it accessible for people to donate goods and also to access that resource. So it was a matter of just doing the legwork and the, you know, bringing in all my, I mean, I'm born and bred Bendigo person, so you sort of know a network and you start to pull in favours and, you know, ask around and what's available. So we started in a free facility in Long Gully that we soon outgrew. And then we had to go into a private rental. So then the problems then became how do we fund this private rental and from a charitable organisation? So the challenges just became greater as we grew. But thankfully, you know, we've been able to sustain that for 10 years. And, you know, now I'm all about how do we become sustainable into the future.
2: Yep. So I guess as you grow, so too do the problems or the challenges. And
3: yes.
2: And what you've done is you've been addressing them as you've progressed.
3: Absolutely. Yeah. And the network has just grown as we have, you know, answered the need.
2: So 10 years celebration.
3: Yes.
2: Where's the future for you? Where do you see you going in the next couple of years?
3: Yeah, well, I think the need is not going away and babies are still going to be born. And, you know, the whole societal problems, economical problems are, you know, are way bigger than you and I. So I always say to our staff, you know, we do what we can do. We can't answer all the problems. We can't solve everyone's problems. We can care for the people, you know, that we are presented with, stay in our lane, look at the need that we are presented with. But the future, yeah, it is important to me that we become sustainable into the future. And so that, to me, is a lot about funding, a lot about accessing financial resource that we can just grow into the community, grow into the future, you know, retain our premises, maybe employ some people into the future and make it more stable in that regard.
2: Because at the moment you are 100% on volunteerism,
3: aren't
2: you?
3: We are, yeah.
2: So you've obviously got a lot of people, and you mentioned before a volunteer base of 60-odd people, is that right?
3: Yeah.
2: So I can imagine with the growth that you're probably looking at how to best utilise those volunteers but not burn them out and actually continue to provide.
3: Yeah.
2: Just one other question that John has, I believe.
0: Yeah. It strikes me that getting the word out there is very important.
3: Yeah.
0: But you must be succeeding, because I noticed on Facebook you've got 9,000 followers of your Facebook site.
3: Yeah.
0: And I guess that's another way of when you approach people for some funding, you can demonstrate, even just using that figure, that you have the support of your local community.
3: Yeah, yeah. And it is a challenge to always keep in the face of the community and not burn out that as well, that relationship. So we have to keep it fresh. We have to, let people know, celebrate the victories of Sunshine Bendigo and, celebrate the stories, as well as, use the community as a resource of people, goods and finances.
0: Yeah, because ultimately I guess we can have all the fancy Facebook sites and all those sorts of things. But word of mouth is always the most powerful tool available. And I know there's quite a few people I know personally who are aware of your organisation, and they do, in essence, support it from a distance.
3: Yeah.
0: But there's always a chance for them to approach you and become hands-on too, I guess.
3: Yeah, and that's where marketing comes in. We've just got to keep in people's faces.
0: Yeah.
3: And we run fundraising events all year, periodically throughout the year. And that's a task in itself.
0: Yeah.
2: So if I can just have you clarify for people, somebody who may be in need, how do they best tap into the resources that you're providing?
3: Yeah, good question. We are actually what we would call a referral agency. So we leave that assessment of need to the professionals in the community. People like your maternal child health workers, your social workers, your caseworkers, from all the different agencies that exist to support families, they are at the coalface of people's needs. So they do the assessment and they refer the clients on to us.
2: That's very comforting to know, because it means that there is a process that people go through, and it probably helps to eliminate you being used by people who possibly aren't the best ones to be using the services. So that is excellent.
3: Yeah.
2: On the flip side of that, if people wanted to and are able to donate, you mentioned before about needing donations, how best can people do that?
3: If people are interested in donating goods or finances, we would always accept that. They're welcome to drop into our site in Nolan Street during our opening hours, which is Tuesday, Wednesday and Thursday. A good resource also is our website, which explains that whole process and also explains what goods we do accept.
2: So I just got it in front of me at the moment, actually. sunshinebendigo.org.au
3: Correct.
2: Is the website that you have just referred to. And I had a quick look at it earlier, and it's a really well set out website that does share the information that is very relevant for people to have a read of and to learn a little bit more about what you are doing. It also gives people the ability to donate financially if they choose to do so, or gives them details about how to donate goods. So, very impressed with the website. John, have you had a look at that?
0: You're an absolute student of websites, so you to have your approval is a big thing.
2: Oh, it's very important.
0: Okay. My last question probably, Glenda, because you've been a fantastic guest on this show. The future, if you had a wish list or a magic wand, what's the thing you'd most want?
3: look, to take the burden of overheads out of the equation would be a great resource. It's probably unrealistic, but if someone would like to donate us a great facility to operate out of free of charge, that would be wonderful.
0: Right.
3: Realistically, to have, a great... network of donors, regular donors that would just keep that ticking over, that would be also wonderful.
0: Fantastic, yeah. Well, we wish you all the best with a program and a service to this community that I know is highly valued and highly recognised.
2: Thank you so much for coming in this morning, Glenda. It is appreciated. And I also thank you from personally. I came into your facility last week with a donation, and the reception that I got was wonderful, because not only did I have a couple of boxes of baby clothes, but on one of the boxes I had about a dozen and a half books. And at the time I thought, oh, I don't know if they're going to want these or not. But the lady who took the donation from me was absolutely so thrilled to see that there were books included, brand new books. So it just showed to me that sometimes you don't know, so ask the question and see. So it was a wonderful experience that I can recommend to our listeners, that if you have something to donate, go along and donate it, because the appreciation is wonderful. You're doing a great job, and thank you so much for coming in to share information about Sunshine Bendigo today with us.
3: You're very welcome. Almost always my pleasure.

0: Mighty Silver Black there with I'm Yours, and before that we had Chicago with Baby, What a Big Surprise. It was no surprise to us, so I would suggest, Alison, that our special guest this morning was absolutely, well, I hung on every word because her enthusiasm, her commitment, her dedication to the cause is quite amazing.
1: Such a passionate speaker in regard Sunshine Bendigo, and an absolute pleasure to have had her enter the studio to share information as to what they're doing and in recognition of their 10-year anniversary.
0: And I would suggest to any listeners out there, whether you have some direct involvement or you're just admiring from a distance, hop onto their website, have a look at the nitty-gritty of what they do and how they do it, and you'll be even more impressed. So a big thank you to Glenda for giving us some of her time, but more so her expertise and her knowledge.
1: And just for those who may need the refresher, the website address is sunshinebendigo.org.au. And as I mentioned earlier, there is some fantastic information, gives you a really good overview of what they do and some contact details as well. So if you have any goods for donation, you can contact them and donate accordingly.
0: Now, we're almost at the end of our 3 hours.
1: Yes. Hasn't time flown?
0: It has flown. It's a really good expression, that, isn't it?
1: It is.
0: But, of course, the station doesn't go off the air when we leave. It continues on.
1: We've got
0: some great shows coming up today. And, of course, Karen's up next, and followed by a whole bevy of outstanding shows.
1: We do have a bevy of shows. As you said, Karen Martin comes in at 10 a.m. following us. And then at 1 o'clock, David Kennedy with Classical Bendigo. At 3 p.m., A Touch of Irish with Evelyn Robertson. And then What's on Your Radio with Mick Weir commences at 5 o'clock this afternoon. 6 o'clock, New Country with Eddie Ford, followed by Secret Men's Business with Bill Whitbread, who is on air between 8 and 10. At 10 o'clock, Aussie Trove with Brett Adie, and then Aussie Music Weekly, a community radio network program, runs from 11 o'clock until midnight. At midnight, Raised on Rock with Mark O'Neill, and that is then followed from 2 a.m. through until 7 a.m. by the Phoenix Phantom. 7 a.m. Brekkie in Bendigo with Andy S. comes on air, and a great lineup throughout the day, as you said, John. So we encourage everybody to tune in and listen to those programs for the day.
0: All right, we've got time for a couple more tracks, and we've got to stick with our theme of Baby. And I love the name of this song. It's the main reason I'm playing it. The Caravels, I think it's the name of the group.

0: What a great song, The Caravels, You Don't Have to Be a Baby to Cry. Well, that's just about it. We've got a song lined up to take us to the news. But in the meantime, what's coming up this week for you?
1: Very little. I checked my diary and I have got very little on it for the next week. So
0: if there's any listeners out there who would like some help with gardening or shopping or anything, you're available?
1: Okay, you've just mentioned two things I don't do well.
0: Oh, right.
1: I can kill a cactus.
0: Random, wasn't it?
1: I can kill a cactus, so don't ever get me to help with gardening.
0: Right.
1: And shopping is not something I enjoy doing at all.
0: Don't you?
1: No, I am not somebody who enjoys. I probably already always looked at it as a waste of time.
0: A waste of time.
1: Yeah. I'm much more productive doing something else. Shopping's not something that I enjoy.
0: Because you don't need food to stay alive or anything like that. It's not productive at all.
1: Oh, well, that can take much less time now that if you do it online.
0: Oh, so you're an online shopper.
1: The groceries,
0: I often wondered who those people are.
1: Mm.
0: So do you have it delivered?
1: Yes.
0: Oh, she does. You should have seen the cheeky, guilty look on her face when I asked that question.
1: Well, it's all about the economics, really, because I have figured that what it costs me to do that, I can be earning more by working during those times.
0: Goodness gracious me. See, we're all different, aren't we? I find supermarket shopping, I really enjoy it.
1: Oh.
0: It's a great place for social interaction.
1: The number of people I run
0: into, and you end up having a conversation and you get home and you get into trouble. Why were you so long?
1: Well, yes, that was probably – it's a waste of time for me because I do talk too much. So
0: you have noticed.
1: Well, yes, and I'm starting to take notice of your advice. I've never enjoyed shopping. I've probably enjoyed the social aspect of it a little too much, and it's something that my girls introduced me to online shopping a little while ago, and I think it's the best thing ever.
0: Oh, you're the modern woman, hey? All right, time for us to go, but we're going to head to the news with a song by a group called The Babies,
1: mm-hmm.
0: and they're going to sing a song that's most appropriate. It's called Isn't It Time? So thanks for joining us. We look forward to your company next Thursday.

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2: Good morning, I'm Laura Devoy. 34 Australians have been reported missing after a devastating flash flood in Nepal. Local authorities say at least 150 people were killed and hundreds are unaccounted for, many of them tourists. It's believed the flood may have been triggered by a landslide or an avalanche. Speaking at the Bush Summit in the New South Wales town of Dubbo, hosted by News Corp, Anthony Albanese said information was difficult to come by.
3: At this point, Nepal, you know, is a developing country. It doesn't have the resources that an event like that would have in Australia. So information is difficult. Now, our thoughts are with all those who will be concerned about their loved ones today.
2: Mr. Albanese says Australians in the affected areas should follow the advice of local authorities. Those in need of emergency consular assistance should contact the Department of Foreign Affairs and Trade's Consular Emergency Centre on 1300 555 135. The Tasmanian government says it will defer debate on its firearms amendment bill. Legislation developed in response to the Bondi terror attack proposed to reclassify some firearms to a more restrictive license and introduce an Australian citizenship requirement for owners, but that would not apply to people who already own legal guns. The reforms had been labelled weak by the Labor opposition and the Greens. In a statement this morning, the Minister for Police, Fire and Emergency Management, Felix Ellis, says the delay was to allow MPs more time to consider the bill. Qantas says the war in the Middle East resulted in a fall in business and consumer confidence. The airline has announced a profit of $1.3 billion after tax and estimates the net impact of the war to be $420 million. It says adjustments to fares and capacity in response to the conflict limited the impact on earnings, despite a $610 million increase